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0: Rick Nielsen. Here's the job. Start by telling our listeners your name. Then tell them that you're the front man of Cheap Trick and end it by reminding them that they're listening to Steve Gorman Rocks. Ready? Go.
1: Okay. Hi, this is Rick Nielsen. Okay, just to add all the other crap in there.
0: Well, at least you got your name right there, Rick.
2: Now, back to Steve Gorman Rocks.

0: It's time for Questionable Wisdom from Professor Gorman. Here's April Rose with tonight's question.
1: Dwayne, listening on V100, has an issue. So the other day, his wife asked him if her pants made her look fat. And Steve, he said yes.
2: No, he didn't.
1: He just says he was answering the question honestly, and now his wife is furious. Steve, what should he do?
2: Dwayne, my man, when your wife says, "Do these pants make me look fat?" the answer is, baby, there's no way a pair of pants could make you look fat. There's not a pair of pants on earth you wouldn't just kill wearing. That's how you should have handled it. Now, you got some work to do, my man, because your wife is not going to forget for a long time that you said, yes, yes, those pants make you look fat. I mean, that's kind of like, I'm not going to say it's like cheating on your wife. I can't say that. It's worse.
1: It is.
2: She's in front of the mirror for an hour with 38 options, and all your job is to do is to say, looks great. I like that. I love that. And if she says this or this, before you give an answer, you have to say, God, they're both amazing. I'm not sure. I don't. It's a hard decision, but I'm just going to go with the one on the left. Your opinion does not matter. Your wife's not looking for your opinion. She's looking for affirmation. Provide it freely. Never look back.
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27: 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Let's get back to the show. 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

0: Led Zeppelin with Black Dog on Steve Gorman Rocks from Led Zeppelin 4, released in 1971. A few years later, Fleetwood Mac, another blues-based British band. They had moved to California. They got a couple named Lindsay and Stevie, and they took over the world. Here's Rhiannon.
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0: history on Steve Gorman Rocks. 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
1: It's September 25th, April Rose. Time to look back. How about a history lesson?
2: I am strapped and ready to go.
1: On this day in 2000, Ozzy Osbourne requested that Black Sabbath be removed from the nomination list for the Rock and Roll Hall of Fame. What,
2: can you do that?
1: You can ask. I don't know if they're going to pay attention and take you off.
2: Right?
1: What he said was, the Rock and Roll Hall of Fame is meaningless.
2: Oh.
1: He said, look, let's face it. Black Sabbath have never been media darlings. We're a people's band, and
2: right.
1: that suits us just fine.
3: Woo!
1: On this day in 1990, a 21-year-old drummer named Dave Grohl auditioned for Nirvana, and he was instantly hired.
2: I would hire him.
1: Are you looking for a drummer right now to hire? Because he's busy. Finally, on this day in 1980, one of the saddest days in rock history, John Bonham of Led Zeppelin died at the age of 32.
2: I can't believe he was only... Imagine if he, like, went on for decades and what kind of music we would have from that catalog. I mean, that's already an impressive catalog, obviously.
1: Yeah, the other members of Led Zeppelin made what seems to be an obvious choice, which was not to continue. Led Zeppelin's legacy remains as intact as it is, I think, because they didn't try to continue with a different drummer. The great John Bonham, only 32 years old, gone on this day in 1980. Rest easy, Bonzo.
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0: AC/DC with TNT from High Voltage, 1976. I saw AC/DC for the first time 12 years after that record came out in 1988, and I felt like I was at the end of my chance to see them. I mean, bands weren't around for 40, 50, 60 years back then. AC/DC in 1988, to me, it was like, oh my God, I can't believe. Oh, thank goodness I got in right before the window closed. Of course, AC/DC is on the road this year, so I mean, that's a silly thing to have thought. But in 1988, that's what I thought. I just figured they got to be pulling the plug soon. I went to the Omni in downtown Atlanta, Georgia for that concert. It was sold out, and when they played TNT and 15,000 people were fist pumping in time and saying, oi, oi, oi, let me tell you, man, that was rock and roll heaven. That was the coolest live concert moment I had ever experienced up until that time. Ridiculous.
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2: Dwayne, listening on V100, has an issue. So the other day, his wife asked him if her pants made her look fat. And Steve, he said yes.
3: No, he didn't.
2: He just says he was answering the question honestly, and now his wife is furious. Steve, what should he do?
3: Dwayne, my man, when your wife says, "Do these pants make me look fat?" the answer is, baby, there's no way a pair of pants could make you look fat. There's not a pair of pants on earth you wouldn't just kill wearing. That's how you should have handled it. Now, you got some work to do, my man, because your wife is not going to forget for a long time that you said, yes, those pants make you look fat. I mean, that's kind of like, I'm not going to say it's like cheating on your wife. I can't say that. It's worse.
2: It is.
3: She's in front of the mirror for an hour with 38 options, and all your job is to do is to say, looks great. I like that. I love that. And if she says this or this, before you give an answer, you have to say, God, they're both amazing. I'm not sure. It's a hard decision, but I'm just going to go with the one on the left. Your opinion does not matter. Your wife's not looking for your opinion. She's looking for affirmation. Provide it freely. Never look back.
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16: Sometimes you just gotta be honest. Like Dio was when he took Ozzy Osbourne's spot in Black Sabbath in 79.
17: There is no more Black Sabbath with Ozzy Osbourne in it. I find the man to be stupid, totally devoid of intelligence, an animal. I doubt very much that Ozzy could carry a tune if you put a radio in a suitcase and gave it to him in his head.
16: Okay, Dio, maybe not that honest. This is Steve Gorman

0: Led Zeppelin, Whole Lot of Love from Led Zeppelin 2. Within two albums, John Bonham had already established himself as the top rock and roll drummer on planet Earth. 46 years gone today, John Henry Bonham. All the swing, all the power, all the touch, all the bombast, all the humor, all the thrill, all the excitement, all the tenderness, and most importantly, all of the soul. Everything that is wondrous and life-affirming about drumming itself that you could ever add to a list, any word, they all make sense with John Bonham. They all found their way into this unassuming lad from Redditch in the middle of nowhere in England. John Bonham was the centerpiece of rock music's greatest ever sonic wave. He was the eye of the hurricane that was Led Zeppelin, simultaneously fueling and tethering anything and everything that Page, Plant, and Jones threw his way. John Bonham will forever be missed, and he will forever be honored and revered. He truly was the king. Rest easy, John.
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0: It's time for Questionable Wisdom from Professor Gorman. Here's April Rose with tonight's question.
1: Dwayne, listening on V100, has an issue. So the other day, his wife asked him if her pants made her look fat. And Steve, he said yes.
2: No, he didn't.
1: He just says he was answering the question honestly, and now his wife is furious. Steve, what should he do?
2: Dwayne, my man, when your wife says, "Do these pants make me look fat?" the answer is, baby, there's no way a pair of pants could make you look fat. There's not a pair of pants on earth you wouldn't just kill wearing. That's how you should have handled it. Now, you got some work to do, my man, because your wife is not going to forget for a long time that you said, yes, yes, those pants make you look fat. I mean, that's kind of like, I'm not going to say it's like cheating on your wife. I can't say that. It's worse.
1: It is.
2: She's in front of the mirror for an hour with 38 options, and all your job is to do is to say, looks great. I like that. I love that. And if she says this or this, before you give an answer, you have to say, God, they're both amazing. I'm not sure. I don't. It's a hard decision, but I'm just going to go with the one on the left. Your opinion does not matter. Your wife's not looking for your opinion. She's looking for affirmation. Provide it freely. Never look back.
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0: Hey Bama fans, join the Crimson Tide Sports Network this fall on Wednesday nights for Hey Coach and the Kalen DeBoer Show presented by Alpha Insurance live from Baumhauer's Victory Grill in Tuscaloosa. 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

pick us up. It'll drown out the police sirens when you're being pulled over for doing 31 in a 30 speed limit school zone. 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
1: Hey, y'all, Lewis at the Capital Oyster Bar. We're located over here on that beautiful Alabama River. Let me tell you, we still got people walk in every now and then and say, man, I hadn't seen you in 15 years. People still sometimes wander in and figure out that we were on South Boulevard. So if you had never been here, easy to get to. Jump on I-65, take North Boulevard. Like the first exit you come to is Louisville Street. Hit the bottom of the ramp, turn right, turn right, turn right. 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See, down here, we're cooking up fresh seafood. Got a fryer, a steamer, and a grill. We're looking for you to get down here and come home.
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95.1 The Fox. Bon Jovi is how we get things underway. And good Saturday morning. Welcome to another edition of More Music Mornings on a Saturday morning. Yep, Monday through Friday, 6 to 10. Also on Saturday as well. 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

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As we continue more Music Mornings, the Saturday edition, I remind you, later on this afternoon, more Alabama football. Alabama taking on South Carolina at Bryant-Denny Stadium on Saban Field. We'll have the Bama Tailgate Show at 1 o'clock, followed by pregame coverage with the Crimson Tide Sports Network at 3, kickoff around 6 o'clock. Joan Jett after the Eagles. 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

0: 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A Saturday edition of More Music Mornings. My name is Rick Hendrick. At the website, there are sweet deals. And if you missed it yesterday, the latest from the Alabama Shakespeare Festival, The Play That Goes Wrong. It starts October 1st, going through the 25th. And yes, it's 50% off two tickets. You cannot beat that. Check it out at WXFX.com. Get them while they last. It's a sweet deal.
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0: 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In 2003, singer-songwriter Robert Palmer, solo artist and frontman of the Power Station, died of a heart attack. He was in Paris. He was only 54 years old. A lot happened today and this week in classic rock history. 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

95.1 The Fox, a classic from Aerosmith as we continue more music mornings on a Saturday. 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We'll do it every Sunday night from 7 until 9. Jay Gow's band after Foreigner. 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

0: 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Coming up tomorrow night, Fox Consumer Guide to New Rock, as we put away the classic rock just for 2 hours from 7 until 9. We do the top 10, locals only, and debut some new rock. 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
1: 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More Music Mornings, the Saturday edition. Monday through Friday, 6 to 10. Saturday, 6 until 10. Although, today we'll cut it a little bit short because I've got to step out and head to Wetumpka. Redland Middle School has asked me for the next couple of Saturdays to serve as their PA announcer for the new football program. Looking forward to helping them out. I will do that starting with the first game. And that starts at 9 o'clock this morning. So looking forward to joining the folks at Redland Middle School for some football action this morning. And speaking of football, Alabama football coming your way with the Bama Tailgate Show at 1 o'clock, followed by pregame coverage in South Carolina visiting Bryant-Denny Stadium. I'll see you back tomorrow night for the Fox Consumer Guide to New Rock. And until then,
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4: Get your asses in here, bangers! This is D. Snyder, and I'm sitting on the metal mountaintop with the best damn music collection anywhere of any era, period. And it really hurts! Black Sabbath, Rush, Motley Crue, and more will be among those proving it. Is this loud enough for you, or what? I've also got requests from the rowdiest metal fans in the land. That would be you. So, get in, sit down, shut up, and start banging. This is the House of Hair. Headbang to the metal, the cure for all that ails you. And I want to feel your love tonight. Try to stay calm, sir. This show is all about the love we share for the greatest music ever created. Forget Bach, Beethoven, and Beyonce. You and I are listening to the House of Hair, and this is Van Halen. Tie it up!

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2: We're like a slowly growing organism in its infancy now, but gradually maturing.
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2: Well, yes, but not an evil super race.

The H.O.H. rocks your world. That was Give Me All Your Love by Whitesnake and Van Halen's Feel Your Love Tonight. Guess it's pretty obvious what's on my mind. Hello, ladies. Now, as you know, I'm a happily married man, so for me, it's all about coming home. Like when I've been on the road for a while. Now, you might think the Scorpion song Coming Home is about returning to one's humble abode, but it is not, Mullet Head. It's actually about their love of performing and getting back on stage, which is any performer's metaphoric home. These guys definitely want to get out of the house. So here's the Scorps on the House of Hair. Please enjoy loudly.

0: Timothy Snyder, and I hereby declare that anyone listening to the HOH is somebody. Even ex-Wasp guitarist Chris Holmes. You remember that scene from The Decline of Western Civilization Part 2, The Metal Years, where Chris was in a drunken stupor pouring vodka over his head in a pool? Yeah, that's not a good look. If you want to find out what Chris is up to, check out his documentary Mean Man, The Story of Chris Holmes. And for more insights into the world of old school metal, follow the House of Hair on Facebook. More sweaty metal is on the way after this. I don't go nowhere.
1: This is the House of Hair.
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0: Dee Snyder here with you on 95.1 The Fox. I hear this station has adopted my motto, if it ain't metal, it's crap! At least during my show, anyway. It's the House of Hair, exclusively in the River Region on 95.1 The Fox.

0: This is Peter Coyote. 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
12: Heavy metal rules, baby! 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
13: That's cool.
12: D-Side here, and I've got a request for something by one of my all-time favorite vocalists. No, it's not Twisted Sister, although that guy does have a hella set of pipes on him, don't he? No, Melissa Smith in Junction City, Ohio, who listens to 98.3 Sam FM, wanted to hear some Ronnie James Dio from his rainbow years. Why, you ask? Here's what Melissa had to say. D, Man on the Silver Mountain was my late best friend's favorite song. It would be a great pleasure to hear it on the HOH. Thank you for everything you do, including hosting the HOH, all those years of great music, and killing it on stage, your books, and the awesome videos you do on Cameo. Well, Melissa, actually, I've done more than that. I've been on Broadway. But let me simply say, you're welcome. It's my honor and privilege to dedicate this song to your best bud. May they rest and rock in peace. And you too, Ronnie. This is the House of Hair. Crank this mother up!

0: Vince Neil and the Boys of Motley Crue shouting at the devil on the house of hair. Is this a great station or what?
1: Okay.
0: DJ D. Snyder here at the helm on this heavy metal voyage, and it's time we venture across the pond for one of my favorite bands. This is UFO, rocking you by sea and by land. Doctor, please!

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6: I hope you're in the ready to rock position because the House of Hair is back. This is Eastsider, and as promised, I've got some Terrible Ted by request from JK in Hollis, Maine, who listens to WHEB. We asked why, and he simply said, because it kicks ass, and I'm a faithful listener. Well, all right then, JK. Let's do everything you want to do. Any loyal fan is a friend of mine. Now, it is true that Ted Nugent is one of the most polarizing figures in rock, but it's also true that Ted shreds. Politics be damned, for one and for all, wave those freak flags high and cut it!

0: Poison, LA Guns, and Ted Nugent. No need to thank me. I'm being paid. But I will say, you're welcome. Anyway, this is D-Sider, and we are at the end of hour numero uno on the House of Hair, but a whole new one starts right after this. Can you take it, or did you just show up with cool hair? Do your thing, then meet me here in a minute. The HOH is coming back and coming hard. Ew!
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15: This is the House of Hair.
0: The party may now continue. The House of Hair is back. This is D-Snyder, and I'll be getting into this hour with Iron Maiden, Alice Cooper, Kingdom Come, and probably more of the metal than you deserve. All you got to do is pass my little test right here. I call it the third degree. This is where you figure out the connection between these next three in a row. This one's going to take a little extra thinking on your part. Come on, wake up, sir. The idea for this one comes from Steve Backen in Waseca, Minnesota, who mainly listens to 94.1 KXLP. Here's what he had to say. D, I've been rocking out to the House of Hair since 1998. Sorry, I missed that first year. LOL. If I'm not playing it live on KXLP, then I'm streaming it on one of the many other awesome stations who play it. I do my best to never miss an episode. I've got an idea for your third degree. How about... All right, I'll stop it there for obvious reasons. First off, I just want to say, Steve, thank you for your awesome dedication. No, I don't forgive you for missing the first year. Kidding, Steve. Love you, man, and appreciate your contribution to the show. So Steve Backen's third degree starts right now with Def Leppard.

0: The HOH is H-O-T with Kiss, AC/DC, and Def Leppard. This is the House of Hair. I'm D-Snyder, and that was my third degree from Steve Backen. Thank you again, Steve. Did you figure out why those three songs go together, or are you still debating? I'm back with a reveal and more of the metal in a minute. Don't touch that dial. Eh? No? I said no!
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0: 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At least during my show, anyway. 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
0: Squeeze it into a fresh pair of spandex and jump it back into the metal fray. I'm Dee Snider on the House of Hair. Just before the break, I gave you my third degree when I played Heavens on Fire by Kiss, AC/DC's For Those About to Rock, and Coming Under Fire from Def Leppard. So what's the answer to this week's quiz? Survey says all three songs have the word fire in the lyrics.
20: Fire.
0: Yes, that was a tricky one, since the AC/DC song didn't have the answer in the title. But it still counts.
20: Fire.
0: Thanks again to Steve Backen for sending in the idea for it. Good one, Steve. All right, it's now time for the soothing sounds of a lead chainsaw. Here in the House of Hair with Jackal. Write that thing!

Metallica covering Queen only on the House of Hair, my friends. Another request? Sheesh, they never stop, do they? All right, this one's from Mike Parker in Knoxville, Tennessee, who listens to WIMZ. He says, D, my first concert ever was Aerosmith in 1978 at the Knoxville Civic Coliseum, and what a show it was. I'm a big fan of you and your show and would really appreciate it if you would indulge me and play Toys in the Attic. Indulge you? No, indulge me. From way back in 1975, this is Aerosmith on the HOH. Make me proud and...

0: Heaven on Earth is the House of Hair. What a great song by Janie Lane and Warrens. Hey, if the HOH is heaven, does that make me a god? Small g, of course. You may now bow down before me. Anyone? Hey, all right. Well, maybe I'm not a god, but I am your old Uncle D Snyder, and I'm here to rock your world each and every week. So if you've got something special in mind that you want to hear on the show, head to houseofhaironline.com and submit a request. When I come back, we're going down to the greasy roots of metal to pay tribute to Vincent Vernier. Who's he, Watsy? Just stick with me. You'll be glad you did.
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10: This is the House of Hair.
11: Welcome back to the House of Hair, my fiendish friends. Eastside here, and we're now delving deep into the greasy roots of metal. The Vincent Furnier I referred to before the break is better known to you as Alice Cooper. Alice is a champion of shock rock, an innovator in over-the-top theatrics, and a heavy metal vaudeville performer who's often been imitated but never truly duplicated. The original Alice Cooper band had its start in the mid-60s when young Vincent's band, the Earwigs, won their high school talent show. Several years later, the band changed their name to Alice Cooper. Vincent adopted the name as his own, and the rest is rock and roll history. And to quote Michael Bruce, guitar player for the original Alice Cooper band, "The worst decision we ever made." That being allowing Vincent to change his name to Alice Cooper. The world was already paying attention when the original Alice Cooper band released their sixth album, Billion Dollar Babies, their most commercially successful album at that time. It rose to number one in both the U.S. and the U.K., which shocked Alice. Here's what he said back in 1973, quote, "How could we, the band that 2 years ago was living in the Chambers Brothers basement in Watts, California, be the number one band in the world with people throwing money at us? The whole idea behind the Billion Dollar Babies album was exploiting the idea that people do have sick perversions," end quote. Once a raging alcoholic, coke fiend, and crackhead who chopped up baby dolls, covered himself in blood, had a snake fetish, and checked himself into a sanitarium, Alice is now a born-again Christian golfer living in Arizona and keeping busy by recording, touring, and running a shelter for at-risk youths. Did he say youth? Yeah, youths. Don't think that anything's changed on stage, though. Alice is still guillotining, hanging, and impaling himself during concerts for your viewing pleasure. All right, I want to play something that would capture Alice's true spirit and something that would fit perfectly here on the House of Hair. And I think this is right on brand. Showing you kids how things are done, this is Go to Hell!

0: Holy crap! Throwing you into a full-on heavy metal seizure. This is the House of Hair. I'm the Cider, and that was a long set from Kingdom Clone, I mean Come, Iron Maiden, and Alice Cooper. We got it on, we played with madness, and we went to hell. And now we're back. I don't know about you, but I'm a mess. The towel girls are making their way in right now to sort me out. So while I disrobe and submit, you should find the House of Hair on Facebook and click follow. I'll be back swamp ass free with a triumphant double shot with a Snyder twist. Sounds weedlessioso, doesn't it? It is. Stay tuned.
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8: Prepare thyself. This is the House of Hair.
0: Boom, baby! You just crash-landed in the House of Hair. Hope you guys didn't smear your mascara. I'm D-Cider, and the last hour of this mullet metal fest is here. You've been so busy banging your head, I'll bet you didn't even let the metal that's already gone by sink in.
11: Let's just lay down a fresh, tasty jam.
0: Flowing into this hour, I've got Skid Row, Guns N' Roses, Rush, and more. It's coming at you right now with a very special hair pair from Triumph. And why is this one so special? Because the first one is from yours truly. Moi? It's my ode to the boys from north of the border. The first time I heard Lay It on the Line, I was blown away. So for me to be able to sing it on the album Magic Power All-Star Tribute to Triumph was an honor and a privilege. So let's do it, me! This is the House of Hair! Prepare thyselves!

0: The live version of Hold On by Triumph on the House of Hair. Yeah, they definitely kick that one up a notch when they do it in concert. Before that was Little Old Me covering Lay It on the Line. I'd like to thank producer Mike Klink for asking me to sing it. What a blast. Hey, want to hear something heavy and rare that only I'll play on the radio? Hit me up with a request at houseofhaironline.com, and if it don't suck, I might just make you famous. D's out of here, and I must now take Hog in Hand and release the liquid contraband. Well, that's a disgusting image.
1: Do you have any diapers?
0: I'm back with Skid Row after this.
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0: 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At least during my show, anyway. 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
31: House. This is the House of Hair.
0: You can't keep a good thing down. Hey, that's morning wood for you. The House of Hair is up. I mean back. No! D's out of here with the skid row, I promise. So don't waste your time at low volume. Turn it all the way up.

Here's one you don't hear every day. That was David Coverdale doing his best Robert Plant impersonation when he was with Jimmy in Coverdale Page. They only put out one record together, which got mixed reviews, but it did go platinum and hit number 5 on the Billboard 200. So there, critics! All right, it's time for my official Rare Hair Song of the Week from deep down in the bowels of the HOH vault. This one's a request from Logan and Owen Ingerick, two brothers attending the University of Kentucky, listening to Z-Rock 103. They say, D, we were lucky enough to meet you when our uncle took us backstage when you sang with Bret Michaels. We took photos and you gave us crap about the way we did the horns up. Our Uncle D still won't let us forget it. Anyhow, the HOH is going to be cranking on Saturday night in the Pi Kappa Firehouse, and we'd like to hear Symptom of the Universe by Black Sabbath. Yeah, kids, always remember to point your index and pinky finger out and tuck that thumb over the other two fingers the way Ronnie James Dio grandmother gave it to us. It's called the Maloka. It's designed to ward off evil. And never, ever have your thumb hanging loose, like some people, unless, of course, you're shooting webs. Think about it. That's a public service announcement from your other Uncle D. And I must say, what a great choice, boys. Somebody raised you right. You're in the frat house of hair, and it's time.

0: That was the killer clone of Nazareth's Hair of the Dog, done righteously by Guns N' Roses. Another that you'll only hear on the House of Hair. Deece out of here, and I'm taking you to Jersey right after I drop a deuce. That timing seemed appropriate. All right, get ready, you kooks, because Bon Jovi's up next. Mick, where's the keys to the crapper?
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15: Are you an over-apologizer? A lot of people say I'm sorry all day long for asking a question, for someone else bumping into them, for things that aren't even their fault. Researchers who study this say women tend to do it more, often out of a genuine desire not to be a burden to anyone. But here's the catch. When you apologize for everything, you inadvertently dilute the apologies that really matter. And a constant, reflexive sorry can make you come across as less sure of yourself than you really are. Now, one expert we talked to recommends this. Before the word slips out, pause

0: and ask yourself, did I actually do something that warrants an apology? If the answer is yes, then own it fully and remember that a real apology is less about the words than the change that follows. If the answer is no, maybe don't say sorry. Find another word instead. I'm Dr. Sanjay Gupta, helping you live a better life.
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5: The age of age, good to the last crazy drop. The House of Hair is engineered by Metal Mick McCabe, produced by Dr. Dwight Snake, and the general banger is Pam Edwards. I'm Designer, thanking you once again for raising some hell with me. I'll be back in your face next week with so much heavy stuff, you'll need a permission slip from your mommy just to tune in. I'm talking heavy. Now, I'm taking you out with my official request of the week, because that's how I do it. This ROTW comes from Chris the Banger Baggerly in Banks, Oregon, who listens to Rock 98.3, The Twins. Yes, man, the Twins are rocking. But I digress. Here's what Bags had to say. D, I'm a huge fan of your show. I never want to miss an episode, so I stream it if I'm traveling. I even sport my HOH t-shirt to shows, and I always get lots of compliments, which I think is because of your iconic mantra on the back. My old shirt was falling apart after about 10 years of wear, so I had to order a new one. Love the new designs. I told you, people, check out the new merch. Oh, that's not in the list. Chris goes on to say, I want to hear Working Man by Rush, because that's what I've been my whole life. And what a great thing to be, Chris. What a great thing to be. Oh, and what is that iconic mantra on the back of the shirts that Chris is referring to? And who came up with the idea? That would be moi. If it ain't metal, it's crap! Rush is taking us out! See?

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2: All right, roll tide, everybody, and welcome to the show. We got a big one for you today as we talk Alabama and their SEC matchup against South Carolina, the Gamecocks, and we can't wait to talk about it. The show's brought to you by Pearl River Resort in Choctaw, Mississippi. I just got back from there this morning, and our friend Stephen Mesrano and Mesrano Injury Lawyers, for the next 2 hours, we're going to talk about number 8 Alabama versus South Carolina. It's a 6 o'clock night game at Bryant-Denny Stadium. On the show today, we got Chris Lowe from On3, former coach at Alabama that worked with Jake Coker, Mr. Jake Long. So we have some Jakes up here. This is the Bama Football Tailgate Show, and we're brought to you by Pearl River Resort, Philadelphia, Mississippi. A short drive from Tuscaloosa or Birmingham, they've got a Vegas-style sportsbook at Golden Moon Casino. I'm Mick Gillespie with national championship winning quarterback Jake Coker, and we're ready to talk some Alabama football. Bama 3-0, South Carolina 2-1. Welcome back to Innisfree.
3: Feels like college football season. Cold Yingling back at home in Innisfree. Can't beat it.
2: Yeah, so you got your Yingling over there. And a lot of people with Yinglings. And if you're in the house, we got Yingling swag we're going to be giving away as well. I want to say hi to all the people watching on our YouTube channel, the Bama Tailgate YouTube channel, and on our statewide network, and even down in the Pensacola, where we talk to you every Saturday and get you ready for Bama football. All right, Bama withstood the test, which was Florida State last week, and that turned out to be a pretty tough game.
3: Yeah, you know, I think people came away with a lot of negative reviews of the defense, but when I watched that game, I think that Kane Womack came out with the same plan that I would have had. And when you watch Florida State, you see a team that's, you know, not real disciplined on offense. You really don't know what their strength is going to be week by week. Kane Womack brought a lot of pressure. He put a lot of pressure on that quarterback. And at the same time, look, those guys are on scholarship too. They got NIL deals. Ashton Daniels, he made the most of those plays. And when you come out and you pressure quarterbacks the way that Kane Womack did, you basically leave it all on athleticism and ability. And I think Ashton Daniels played the best game he could have played against Alabama, but it's just not enough.
2: Yeah, it was the last Coker Bowl, at least for right now. So, I mean, you know, your thoughts having been on two championship teams, one there and one at Alabama, you probably wanted both teams to be okay and Alabama to win.
3: I mean, I'm Alabama through and through, and I hope for the best for Florida State. I pull for them when they're not playing Alabama, but you know, there's no doubt who I was pulling for last Saturday. But let me tell you, I was down on the sideline at the Alabama game, Alabama Florida State game last year, and my exit right before the game ended proved to me that I needed to be pulling for Alabama.
2: Did you get booed?
3: Yeah, the Alabama shirt I was wearing didn't help.
2: No. Hey, Keelan Russell showed a lot of growth. I mean, you played that position. You got to be really impressed with what this guy's been able to do at 19 years old, and that was his third start. But it seems like to me every play the guy's getting better.
3: Yeah, you know, you watch these young quarterbacks across the country, and of all the ones I watch, you know, Kamario Taylor, he's got a lot of talent. But in terms of having the full package and putting it all together, I watched some of Kamario Taylor last week against South Carolina, and you watch Keelan Russell over the last 3 weeks. I see a lot more consistency and really potential for growth with Keelan Russell. He's getting through his reads better. He's making a lot of high level reads and throwing in tight windows. And, you know, I mean, this is his second year in college. I mean, he looks like, you know, in interviews and he looks like a baby out there, you know, and to play at that high level, at that age, we got a lot of promising years moving forward with him.
2: And it's a lot of fun watching Keelan do the things that he's doing. And we just keep hearing, we haven't seen nothing yet. And I'm excited about that because they've seen it in practice. I mean, they know what he's able to do. We saw flashes of it, including that long touchdown run and then the accuracy on the touchdown passes. And then the one he threw to Sadarius Morgan was exciting because you figure those guys are going to be a combo for a long time.
3: Oh, yeah. I mean, just a glimpse of what's to come, you know, and who's going to be replacing Ryan Williams and Lotsier Brooks when they're gone. Sadarius Morgan, again, you haven't seen a ton of him like you did, you know, Ryan Williams his first year playing. And a lot of that has to do with Ryan Williams still being here and Lotsier Brooks still being here and those guys – you know, being really reliable targets for the most part. But Sadarius Morgan's got all the measurables. He's got the speed. It just takes a little time for all these receivers to kind of get into the system and understand, you know, the precision that needs to be had when you're running routes, timing, all of those other elements. And I think he's going to get there. And by the end of the year, I think he's going to be a really, really strong asset for this team.
2: Looks a lot like Julio Jones when he's out there running around. Hey, guys, I want to tell you about New Life Art, Daniel A. Moore. 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I remember when I was at Alabama, it was super cool to get one, and then Nick Saban got here, and they did like three a year, you know, because you guys want so much. 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Mez wins. When we come back, we're going to talk Bama and South Carolina from right here in Tuscaloosa at Innisfree, and the place is cracking already, and we appreciate all of you guys for hanging out. Don't go anywhere. More of the Bama Football Tailgate Show right after this.
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9: 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Mick Gillespie and Jake Coker, thank you guys for hanging out with us wherever you might be listening or watching. Next week, we'll be at the world-famous Floribama. That's a home game for us, but an away game for Alabama. We'll get into that later on in the show. If you're watching on our YouTube channel, the Bama Tailgate YouTube channel, like and subscribe. If you're not, make sure that you get there and like and subscribe. And it is great to talk to all you guys today as we get ready for this football game. Don't forget about Mick Nation, QR code, punch it up, and you get an opportunity to win Bama Tailgate Show swag. Some of you guys are like, where can I buy that? You can win it, and you can do that at Mick Nation. We do trivia, including later on in the show, and we appreciate those guys for helping us put together our Web3 home. Jake, big-time question here. What happened to Bama's defense last week?
10: You know, I don't want to speculate too much. I mean, here's my thing. Again, I said it in the first segment. Kane Womack, to me, played Florida State the way that I would play them. I thought he was really aggressive. He was trying to be disruptive, create turnovers, put that quarterback in a position where he had to make plays. He had to process information quickly and get the ball out. Problem when you do that is that, hey, if the quarterback makes the play, he's going to make the play. You know what I mean? First touchdown had some form of cover zero. He retreats, throws a perfect ball, touchdown. Happened multiple times throughout the game. I know the double post they ran, it was kind of just, I mean, we were playing split coverage, and it was just a great play call. I don't think, you know, when you break it down, I don't think they consistently beat us. I thought they had some big plays, you know, here and there. And when Kane rolled the dice, they made the plays. And they've got athletes. And that's just what happens when you play dangerous teams. You just don't know when they're going to show up because they have the athletes. I mean, do they execute all the time? Are they consistent? No. But when they do turn it on and they are consistent, you know, in a 60-minute period, bad things can happen to the opposing team. And I feel like that's what happened on defense.
9: I tend to agree, too. I mean, I feel like you go out there in a competition, and sometimes that happens, right? The other team makes plays. Ashton Daniels and Deuce Robinson were tremendous in the game, and that's going to happen. But the big positive to me is with everything that went wrong, Bama still weathered the storm, came back from down 21-6, and found a way to win the game.
10: Yeah, you've seen growth throughout this season. I mean, we've only played three games, so I mean, we've seen some growth. The first game, kind of put that to the side. Kentucky, you know, you're playing at Kentucky. It's a road environment. Kentucky, I mean, they get loud. That is a very exciting stadium. Came out slow, and in the second half, established a run. Keelan Russell started playing a lot better, and I think that was kind of expected between you and I. And then you roll into the Florida State game. Don't really, you know, again, it's hard for me to say it was mishaps. I don't think it was really missed assignments that killed us. I just think they made some plays, and we got a slow start. And then here comes Keelan Russell in the offense. You establish a run. I think we had, 250 yards running, which is one thing that we have harped on all offseason. It's got to be fixed, and we seem to be moving in the right direction. The only thing that's missing is establishing all that early in the game and dominating these teams from start to finish.
9: Right, and that's something that I know they're going to be working on in the game against South Carolina. But did the defense get exposed? I mean, when you look at what Lenora Sellers can do, what Harbor, their best wide receiver, can do, the stable of running backs that they have, they're always up for an upset win or two during the course of the season. Did Bama get exposed, or did they just have a bad game?
10: You know, you don't have a full season to look at. To me, I think they had a bad game. It was, I think it was, you know, more so on they just got caught, and Florida State made the right plays when they needed to make plays. When I watch that game, I don't look at it and say, man, you know, we've got a real problem here. To me, it's, again, executing when they needed to execute, and that was kind of out of character based on what we had seen in previous weeks.
9: Hanging out with you guys at Innisfree in Tuscaloosa, getting you set for Alabama and South Carolina with Jake Coker. I'm Mick Gillespie. Got some great guests coming up. This is the Bama Tailgate Show. Another slow start for Alabama, but another big finish. And you talk about big finish. The way that they ended the first half was amazing. The way that they scored three touchdowns in the blink of an eye and went on to win the game. And how did you guys in 2015 get out to good starts? How important was it to Coach Saban to do that back then?
10: Well, Coach Saban, it all comes down to the week of practice. You know, I mean, you got to be locked in. You got to have good practices, and you got to prepare the right way during the week. You know, some games, and I'll be honest, some games it's kind of strange. I don't think you can ever really predict when a team's going to show up and play hard. You know, outside of a few, Ole Miss last week. I mean, they're going to show up and play their best, and they're going to have a great week of practice. They got to have it that week. But, you know, sometimes the feeling just isn't there, and I don't know how to explain it. I don't know why. It sometimes happens. And I think really the only thing that you can truly control, I think there's some outside variables that sometimes get in the way of performance of certain players. But if you can be physical and run the ball, if you can be physical and stop the run, that sets the tone. That's the cornerstone of every good football team. Can you run the ball and can you stop a run? And all that comes down to is physicality and effort. And so, you know, if we can do that, and again, sometimes when you can't run, yeah, I get it. There's more guys in the box or you know, there's different looks you get that make it problematic. But you got to be able to establish a run. You got to be able to stop the run. And that's got to start from the first snap throughout the game.
9: I didn't think it was a game plan issue. I felt like Kentucky, we we weren't smart at the beginning of the game for Keelan's sake, right, with some of the play. I thought the even though they had the offside penalties and made mistakes at the beginning of the game, I thought they were the right calls. You know, we'll talk about, you know, kind of why I'm bringing that up later on. But at the end of the day, they're getting better each game. And it's exciting to kind of watch how dynamic this offense can be. And that leads me into Bama's a 13.5 point favorite against South Carolina, and 54.5 is the over under. I mean, Vegas still respects what Alabama can do.
10: Well, when Alabama's playing their best, I don't know if anybody in the country, I mean, we're right there in the top five, top three schools. I mean, if Keelan Russell is seeing the field well and he's getting the ball out, if our offensive line is providing enough support for our running backs, then we're going to be able to run the ball and we're going to be able to make moves on offense. Defensively, I mean, you look at that defense and you got to be pretty impressed. Guys are where they're supposed to be. We got a lot of veteran leadership, which you don't see that much in the NIL area anymore. A lot of movement around the country, and to have some of those guys as solid leaders up front. We're big, we're physical. You know, we create problems for offensive line. It's hard to get a lot of movement. Our linebackers have proven to me, at least throughout the first three games, that they understand where they need to be and they understand the schemes and they play Kane Womack's way. And then our secondary speaks for itself. Got a lot of guys back there who've been with Alabama for a few years. So, we can play with anybody if we play our best. But right now we're just a little bit volatile, and when we get out of rhythm or the offensive hadn't been on the field very long and they kind of get cold on the sideline, we have some struggles. But we just got to play in rhythm. We got to get comfortable.
9: All right, final question of this segment. How dangerous is this game for Alabama?
10: Well, we can't afford to lose a game at this point in the season. You know, we got a four-game gauntlet later on in the season. You got Texas A&M, Tennessee, LSU. There's a four-game, and I can't remember who I missed, but there's a four-game gauntlet throughout the season, and it's going to be tough to win them all, but you can't lose a South Carolina game four.
9: Yeah, that's what makes this schedule so tough. If you're hanging out with us here at Innisfree, we got a lot of great Yuengling swag that our great assistant Robbie is going to be handing out here shortly. And I want to tell you that the Bama Tailgate Show is brought to you by Yuengling Lager. Yuengling is a sixth-generation company, and Cheryl Yuengling, who's part of the ownership of the company, is a proud Alabama grad. There's a little bit of crimson love in one of those and each of those green bottles. And I see one of those green bottles sitting right there with you. And also try Yuengling Flight. That is a lighter, low-carb beer for guys like me that are trying to stay thin, unlike guys like Jake that are eating fried food and pizza like last night. All right, we'll take a break. When we come back, we're going to talk more Bama and South Carolina from Innisfree. This is the original Bama Football Tailgate Show.
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6: Back on the original Bama Football Tailgate Show, hanging out with you guys in Radio Land and maybe on our YouTube channel, the Bama Tailgate YouTube channel, but wherever you might be watching or listening right now, or even if you're here at Innisfree, thank you so much for previewing Alabama and South Carolina. All right, with Jay Coker, I'm Mick Gillespie. Good to talk to Brooke from Tuscaloosa Hyundai, who is not only selling you a great car, but also our person on the ground at last week's game through all the delays. But good to see you, Brooke. 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
7: Roll Tide.
6: All right. Well, give us a little insight on what you thought about last week's game. I mean, just from a football standpoint.
7: Well, it's starting to feel like maybe we should just show up at halftime. I don't know why we should show up in the first quarter, you know?
6: Yeah.
7: All the game happens in the second half, you know, or at least the part you want to be there for, right?
6: Yeah. What did you think?
8: I feel the same way, but I haven't heard it put that way yet. But I'm going to roll with it now. I'm stealing that the next show.
7: Okay. Yeah, I mean, we seem to be a team that plays in the second half. And you're starting to wonder if it's by design a little bit, you know?
8: Take a beating in the first half, get angry at halftime, and come out and get some revenge in the second half. That's about what it looks like, huh?
6: Yeah, well, I mean, part of it could be it takes a while to kind of develop the offensive game plan, meaning, you know, you're trying to win the line of scrimmage, you're trying to run the football, and then, you know, at the same time, you're trying to work a young quarterback into being able to kind of catch up with the pace of the game. You don't want another Kentucky where you throw an interception right away and then all of a sudden you're working from behind. You know, I mean, I look at like the slow starts as the Kentucky game. I felt like it was like, hey, we probably tried to do too much too quickly. And then last week we just made mistakes early, like the penalty.
8: Well, that's kind of my point about getting in rhythm as an offense. You know, you got to get a few first downs, let these guys kind of get a feel for the game, especially a young quarterback. Get a few completions, establish the run so you don't feel like right off the bat it's all on Keelan Russell, and be able to work down the field a little bit when you're constantly, you know, turnovers early, defense on the field for most of the first half. It's really hard to get something going on offense. You got to feel it out. You got to get those looks and confirm those looks from what you've seen on film all week and get comfortable with the game plan. And I feel like we've had a hard time getting through the first 15 on the script, you know, before it's already midway through the second quarter.
6: All right, I got to bring this up. Brian Grubb took a shot at people for booing. You were there. Mm-hmm. You sat through a 90-minute delay. I sent you, and you said you got it from other people, the temperature chart at the stadium. Mm-hmm. So you obviously made it, but it was really hot out there. Were you one of the people booing?
7: No. I'm not into that, you know. I don't think we should do that, really.
6: You're not a booer?
7: No.
6: He got booed before Jake Coker here. How was that? How was that experience?
8: I remember one booing. The second booing's a little fuzzy. But, yeah, the booing was never fun. But I can tell you one thing. I know not to say anything about it in the media against the Alabama fan base.
7: Yeah,
6: I think it's part of sports. I mean, I've been involved in sports forever. I mean, and you know, you go to Wrigley Field and you leave, you know, go 1-for-26 with runners in scoring position like my Cubs did the last few games, and you know what you're going to get? Boo. But that doesn't mean I don't love you. It just means, like, we can do better.
8: That's right. You know, I used to say the same thing back when I was playing. I was like, you know, they need to chill out with all this. And then I get done playing, I'm watching these games, and I'm ripping the TV off the wall, you know, booing them from home. I can't imagine what I'd be saying in real life.
6: Oh, yeah. Well, Ryan Anderson said he broke a TV watching Bama football. You know, when you go from play mode to fan mode, you know, it's like you kind of see it out there. But I just wanted to know what the experience was like, because, you know, I was pretty critical of Ryan Grubb on Monday. But now I'm like, hey, you know what? He apologized. It's time to move on. But I don't know that he understands how frustrating it would be just to be stuck in that stadium for 90 minutes in that heat. And then I don't know why Alabama can't figure it out. Maybe they have, but I never could get a drink timely. They always run out of water. You can't get a hot dog half the, you know what I'm saying? Like, it's not a great fan experience other than sitting out and watching the games to me, right? Compared to, I work in professional sports. We'd fire everybody if there wasn't, if the point of sales weren't run cleaner. And I know you're helping out high school bands and stuff, but when you spend all that money and you're sitting out there, was it like that last week? Because I would have booed just based on that.
7: Well, I have a lot of questions about the organization of what happened last week, because, you know, we didn't go to the game till about 30 minutes before kickoff, because we were close by right there behind Gillette's at the tailgate. Mm-hmm. And it had stopped raining, and we walked.
6: It's a great tailgate, by the way.
7: Yes. And we walk over, and we're like, okay, there's no one at security. No one. Like, no one there. No one checking. No. Matt walked right in with his cup, with his drink. No one questioned it.
6: Hold on. What gate is this? Asking for a friend.
7: Gate 36. It's the Tide Pride section.
6: Is it? Okay. Yeah. Just curious about that.
7: So, but I've never seen that before. I've been to a million football games, and it was almost like this happened because of the delay, that like everybody was able to abandon ship, but no one was there preventing people from coming in. Yeah. You know, anyone could go in. So then you get up there to scan your ticket, and the guy's like, don't worry about it, just go on in. So why did we buy tickets?
6: Hey, I got to tell you this. My first game was at Legion Field. It was the 96 Iron Bowl, and I had student tickets, but I didn't have the student, like, my friend didn't have the, you had to, like, scan, you had to do something to make those tickets. Mm-hmm. And it was a very similar experience, and I love that man for that.
7: Yeah.
6: You know, like, we technically didn't have the things that we needed to have to go to that game, but Freddie Kitchens took the boys down the field with 36 seconds left, and we beat Auburn 24-23. Thank God for somebody that was a little bit lazy with their position.
7: Mm-hmm. But nobody knew what was going on. Like, they didn't tell you. Like, we got all the way to our seats after we got our drink. The line wasn't long. It was easy to get it done. Went and sat down, and you're like, why is there no one on the field? Like, what's going on? Why isn't there, you know? So it was taking a minute.
8: Oh, you didn't even know.
7: No, you didn't even know. So it took a minute before there was an announcement where they said that there had been a delay, but then they told us, like, it was a while before we knew how long it would be before kickoff. Like, yeah. We sat there for probably 30 minutes. It was time for kickoff before we knew, okay, we got another 45 minutes till kickoff.
8: Oh, yeah, that's brutal.
7: It was. But I was like, we're already here. We've come this far.
8: It looked sunny to me outside, too.
7: It was beautiful. And y'all, I never heard thunder.
6: It felt a lot like some ESPN TV to me, mm-hmm. And I'm using a couple initials, but because it never rained, the storms were really far away. They were in Brookwood. Mm-hmm. I mean, what is a lightning bolt going to go from, you know, Henry's Burger Shack and hit the fans at Bryant-Denny Stadium? Have you ever been to Brookwood before?
8: No, but
6: you should feel like Henry's.
8: Now even our weathermen are woke.
6: and then all of a sudden it's like, it just so happened to coincide with the end of the halftime of the first game that ESPN had. Oh, magically, you know what? Texas A&M and Kentucky's over. Let's throw it to Bama. You know, I didn't like that. The second one, I felt sorry for everybody in there, but Brooke, I got a special message from Barry to deliver to you. He wants me to tell you happy Daughter's Day.
7: Aww.
6: And your dad, we love your dad, Barry Buckner. Tell us what you guys got going on at Tuscaloosa Hyundai, because we know Barry from years and years of great service, and now is your time.
7: Okay. Well, we got some great deals going on at Tuscaloosa Hyundai. We just bought about 30 used cars, all come with our million-mile warranty. 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Well, where else can you find a car under 20 grand that we're going to give you a 1,000,000 mile warranty on? You know, that's an amazing deal there. And then we've got some great new car deals as well. We've got the Tucson priced at $28,500 or sign and drive for $399 a month. We have a great selection of those and some amazing choices you can pick. And so there's a lot of great deals with the used cars and the new cars over at Tuscaloosa Hyundai.
6: And Richie back at our studio drives a Hyundai. Give me a thumbs up. You love it. Yeah, see him back there. Yeah, he loves his Tucson. I love it too. I mean, great tailgating vehicles too. Yeah. A lot of space over there. But go by and say hi to Brooke. You can talk cars, but you can also talk football with Brooke on the corner of Hargrove and Skyland Boulevard. Let me ask you guys one more football question.
7: Okay.
6: How about this Connor Talty?
8: Speaking of guys who've been booed.
6: I mean, I booed him. Even, you know, I mean, when that Oklahoma game when he was missing all those kicks, and now I'm going to get his jersey. I want the 31 on my back. This guy is, he's a weapon.
8: You know,
6: now.
8: After all that, though, he's got to be one of those guys that you're most proud of. I mean, to have that happen last year against Oklahoma, he's getting booed off the field. Now when he walks out there, I just expect 3 points to be on the board. Just gets out there, gets his job done. I mean, has been really a highlight of this team. And you think about last year at times, you're like, man, this, I don't know what we're going to do with this guy. Now all of a sudden, he's the most reliable guy on our team.
7: Yeah, he's great. And, you know, you hate to talk about it too much because you don't want to jinx him, you know, but he's doing a great job. And he's actually a customer of mine. He had his car repaired at Landmark Collision Center a couple weeks ago and rented a car from us. And one of my rental car people sent me a picture of her with Talty, and she was super proud of that. So I appreciate him letting her get that photo.
6: If he comes here, drinks on me, Connor Talty, as long as you don't have a football game and you're 21. I don't know if he is, but. Well, I'm glad it's really been fun. Lorcan Quinn, I mean, we're at an Irish bar right now. He's our other kicker from Ireland. Pushed him really hard in the leading up to the season, but he's been the kickoff guy. You don't even get a chance to run the ball out anymore. This guy's got a super foot. All right, final thing on our segment here. The backfield is so much. I think it's so much better this year. Talking about improvement, I love our running back stable. Hill has been really physical. Crowell is explosive. Brown is elusive with speed, and we get A.K. Deer back.
8: Do we have too many options?
6: Never.
8: No, I agree. I mean, look, that's probably the most physical position on the field. You think about blocking, running, all the, I mean, you're taking contact every play outside of the, you know, that O-line, D-line combo. You got to have guys back there. And right now we've got, to me, 4, maybe 5 dependable guys when you got A.K. Deer back. Obviously, saw some A.K. Deer last year. Want to see some of that same explosiveness this year. And I hope you come in and you see him being a back that can do a variety of things, whether it's, you know, pass pro, running the ball, just a multi-tool guy.
6: Great to see you, Brooke. And again, go by Tuscaloosa Hyundai and tell her that you love listening to her takes on the Bama Tailgate Show. When we come back, we're going to talk about Alabama and South Carolina. Is South Carolina a sleeper this year? More of the original Bama Football Tailgate Show right after this.
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3: 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Hanging out with you at Innisfree in Tuscaloosa with Jake Coker. I'm Nick Gillespie. This segment's brought to you by Mezrano Injury Attorneys. Mez wins. We normally talk to Steven now at this time, but he's on assignment this week. He's out in California fighting for one of his clients, and he'll do the same thing for you guys. I can't tell you how great it is to know that Steven Mezrano and Mezrano Injury Attorneys are in my corner. I drive a lot, and he is there when I need him, right? No fees unless he wins. Thousands of clients help, and he's fighting for the compensation you deserve, and he is the founder of Mezrano Injury and Car Accident Lawyers, and again, he's a guy that's always fun to talk football with, so he'll be back next week, and we'll talk football with him. Great to have you guys here, and I want to introduce our friend from Visit Tuscaloosa, Josh Rivers, who's going to join us today and tell us about Oktoberfest and talk about Tuscaloosa. But first off, Roll Tide, I love the shirt.
4: Yeah, appreciate it. Roll Tide, and strangely enough, I'm actually a South Carolina graduate, so this is going to be a really weird weekend for me. So I guess I'll say Roll Cox, maybe.
3: Roll Cox.
4: But I hope both teams just have fun out there.
3: So. What do you think about South Carolina? I got on here, is South Carolina an SEC sleeper? So it's a good question to ask a Gamecock.
4: You know, I would have thought that, but then after last week, I'm not so sure. So I think we've got the pieces in place, but we can't seem to put it together. So we'll see. Maybe we'll sneak up on some teams.
3: Are you wanting to fire Frank Beamer's son, Shane?
4: After last week, my emotions were running a little high. I was kind of ready for that. Well, if he makes up for it this week, maybe my mind will be changed a little bit. But not get my hopes up.
5: Yeah, we had people booing last week, and I think that was a little overblown. But the fire Shane Beamer chant, that's a pretty rough one to recover from.
3: Well, it's not as bad as Arkansas, where they're just not going into the stadium anymore.
5: Yeah, they want to turn that place into a data center.
4: That's true. We'll be 0-11 and still put 80,000 fans in the stands. So we're going to show up no matter what, but maybe one day we'll put a team out there that's worth watching.
5: You know, it's always blown me away that no matter how South Carolina's playing, if you play there, it's going to be just an insane, chaotic environment.
4: It's fun. I think it's very underrated. And, you know, especially if it's a night game there, I mean, beware. It's a lot of fun. So.
3: Josh, let me ask you an economic question. What is the economic impact of Bama home games to Tuscaloosa?
4: Yeah, I mean, obviously we have, how many home games, SEC games do we have at home now? But, I mean, typically a home game weekend is going to generate anywhere between $20 and $25 million economic impact on average. So these weekends are very important for our community. Even when we had Morgan Wallen concert here this past April, you know, that really kind of turned into almost another home game weekend for our community. And it puts people in our hotels and they're eating and spending money here in town. So that's what we really are after. So they're very important. And, it supports all of our small businesses. It creates jobs for our hospitality industry. So we very much value them.
3: Yeah, I hear you on this. And, you know, when I put this question in here, I wasn't thinking that you would be the perfect guy to answer this. But you're the perfect guy to answer this. Columbia is known for fireflies. Did you know that?
4: I did not know that, actually.
3: Columbia, South Carolina is known for fireflies. You're not the perfect guy to answer this.
4: Well, I guess that makes sense. They're in the minor league baseball team.
3: Yeah, that's why they're called the fireflies. Yeah. What is Tuscaloosa known for?
4: Well, Tuscaloosa, obviously, you know, when I'm out selling Tuscaloosa, you know, to events organizers, I just say Tuscaloosa and they know Alabama football. That's what, you know, what we're known for. But there's so much more here than Alabama football that we're trying to, you know, communicate that out to. It's Southern hospitality. It's, it's our history, whether it be civil rights history or Native American history, what we're kind of founded on. So this is a great town. And, you know, if you've never been here,

0: Even if you're coming for a game, I highly recommend coming to check it out.
1: Had you been to Tuscaloosa before Coach Saban was here?
0: Actually, no. I moved here blindly in 2012, and I didn't know what – it was right after the tornado, and I moved here. I was like, where am I? What happened here? And I didn't think I'd be here that long, but it's been 14 years, and I'm loving it. So,
2: well, you got your Alabama shirt on. What if some of your South Carolina friends see you like that? And it's a cool shirt. I like that. Roback.
0: Well, I can't – not really supposed to wear the – I got to wear Alabama while I'm at work, but tomorrow I'll have a semi – neutral Gamecock shirt on.
1: Oh, no. Get him out of here. Yeah, get him out of here.
0: But, you know, again, if Alabama's got a better chance at a great season, so if they end up winning, I'm going to pull for them all the way.
2: I don't believe that for a second.
1: Depends on how we treat them tomorrow.
2: Yeah, right. Well, it is great to have you here, and we love the city of Tuscaloosa, and it's been, since the show started, special to be able to promote Tuscaloosa on our show, you know, because people watch it from all over the country. And you're right. Like, a lot of people think of Alabama as football. I think of Tuscaloosa as the barbecue city. I mean, we have some great barbecue here. Have you been to Dreamland before?
0: I've been to Dreamland. I've been to, you know, Archibald is another hidden gem. We do have some really great barbecue here. And in fact, I think both of those two made a top 50 national barbecue list in the nation. So we've got two really great barbecue places right here in town.
2: All right, this is a serious question for you guys, so dig in on this one. I got invited to the KA House fraternity alumni party before the Texas A&M game. So as an alumni, I'll be there. They throw a great pregame party. Shout out to the boys. Best pregame party you've ever been to.
1: Are all alumni invited? Because you made it sound like it was some special invite.
2: No, all alumni. You're invited. You're invited. Okay. You both can come with me. It'll be right down here. We'll wrap up. We'll get up in the morning and head over. And they got a band outside. TV's on the big screen. You know, hopefully the weather's like it is today. Who throws the best pregame party that you ever been to?
0: Oh, man. Well, it's been a while since I've been to any kind of pregame parties for football. Usually we'll head out to the quad and tailgate. But I don't know. Y'all might have a better answer on that than I do.
2: Coker knows parties. Come on.
1: I don't know pregame parties, really. I mean, look, hey, in college, I wasn't going to pregame parties, dude. I mean,
2: you go now.
1: Yeah, I mean, this is my pregame party right here at Innisfree.
2: Okay.
1: You know, honestly.
2: Really, this has always been your hangout.
1: Yeah, I mean, if I go to a game, I'm making the rounds and seeing friends at different tailgates and, you know, having a good time. But the pregame party at the house is pretty hard to beat, too.
2: You feel well with these big screen TVs. I got a, you know, my back porch, can put two TVs out there. And if the weather's like it is right now, that's a pretty good pregame party. But I agree with you. Innisfree, where we're at right now, is a great party place. We're going to be at another one next week, the Floribama.
0: Oh, great spot.
2: Great party spot down there.
1: That's a hard pre-party spot to beat.
2: Oh, I know. And it's not the first time that I've been back since my victorious run and the mullet toss this year. But I always feel great going back to the Floribama. This year will be special, though. Because it'll be our first show since you know about the mullet toss.
0: Oh yeah, absolutely.
2: Well, I didn't play quarterback.
1: He loves
2: at Alabama. I'm just a regular guy, and I wasn't known for throwing the deep ball.
0: There you go.
1: He rubbed Vaseline on my
2: pitch. But somebody won the mullet toss this year, and it was definitely like when Buster Douglas knocked out Mike Tyson. Can South Carolina upset Alabama in this game?
0: You know, they've got the tools. They've got, you know, if the quarterback makes good decisions, he's a hell of an athlete. Now, if he throws it to the correct, you know, jersey, we have a chance. We've got great running backs. Nick Harbor at wide receiver is an animal. You've got Dylan Stewart on the edge coming off. He's one of the best players in the country. So, if they play mistake-free football, sure, they have a chance. They've played Alabama great the last couple of years. You know, we came up short both times, and so they have a chance, but Alabama is a whole nother animal. You know, they've got a lot more depth, and they are who they are for a reason.
2: Yeah. Well, I mean, both teams are going to be desperate for a win. I mean, Alabama needs this because their schedule is about to be really tough. And for Shane Beamer, he needs this just to get everybody off of his back, right? Absolutely. What do we got going on in Tuscaloosa? I know, talking about great parties, Oktoberfest is coming.
0: Yeah, absolutely. So we got the Tuscaloosa Oktoberfest coming up next Saturday, October 3rd. This will be, I believe, our fifth annual event. Actually, maybe it's our fourth annual. So it's going to be at Government Plaza, October 3rd from 10 a.m. to 4 p.m. There'll be a 5K prior to that starting at 8 a.m. So you'll see a bunch of folks hopefully dressed with their lederhosen running through the streets of Tuscaloosa. But it's free and open to the public. So anybody can come and join, but they'll have, we'll have beer out there, we'll have live music, we'll have an LED video walls. So I know the Alabama game is going to be, I think, at either 11 or 11:45. So there's no excuse to not come out and join it. We'll have a big party going on out there so you can watch the game. But we've got the Dotson race, the Stein hoisting competition. So we got a lot of fun activities planned.
2: Awesome. Well, Josh, great to meet you. And again, visit Tuscaloosa to find out what's going on in our fair city as we talk to you from Innisfree. Hey, for those of you that are hanging out on the Bama Tailgate YouTube channel, thank you for all the comments. And I see them rolling in. If you're not, you're listening on radio, all you got to do is go to YouTube. 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We cover Alabama every single day. And if you're watching right now, make sure you hit that like button. This is the Bama Football Tailgate Show, and we're brought to you by Yuengling Lager. That Yuengling looks really good and refreshing, doesn't it? Sweating.
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2: It is. 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More in the second hour of the Bama Tailgate Show coming up. 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
0: Welcome back to the original Bama Football Tailgate Show. Bama against South Carolina. Another big test for the Crimson Tide. 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Mez wins. 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You're talking about the Great Smoky Mountains, hometown of Dolly Parton, Pigeon Forge, Gatlinburg. Now's the time to get out there and check out some of the driving and walking trails, hiking trails, the Great Smoky Mountains, Dollywood, Pigeon Forge, Gatlinburg, cabin rental. And with Christmas coming, there's not a better place to go spend your holidays. Chris, always great to see you. Bama had an interesting game against Florida State. It took a lot of offense to win. The defense was really exposed or tested for the first time. I thought Florida State played a really good game, and now they have to match up against South Carolina. And you look at Lenore Sellers, it's a lot like what we saw with Ashton Daniels last week.
1: Well, there's a lot of disappointment in Columbia, Mick, that, you know, that they didn't play well, period, after getting up 16-0 on Mississippi State. Really sort of collapsed, and Sellers didn't throw the ball well at all. And that's, you know, you go back to his struggles last year, that was a problem. His accuracy, his getting the ball to people when he needed to get to it, when he needed to get the ball to him, timing, all that kind of stuff. It, you know, and I still think Kendall Briles, the new OC, will be good for him, but he's got to get a lot better throwing the football, you know, if they're going to have a chance to be a winning team, a team that, you know, can make it a little bit of a run in November. I still think they're more talented than they were last year. They did not play well on defense, much like Alabama. I tell you, their games last week defensively, Bama and South Carolina, sort of mirrored each other, really. Both of them got torched pretty good on defense. And I think both teams are pretty talented on defense. Like both coordinators, like Kane Womack at Alabama, like Clayton White at South Carolina. But your word is a good one. Both were exposed. I mean, Mississippi State and Kamario Taylor carved them apart after getting down 16-0. And the Florida State deal with Alabama, I mean, I would, if you had given me a ton of scenarios that would play out that game, the way it played out would have been the last one, that Florida State, who was really limited on offense and really just not very good, would score that many points against Alabama. Didn't see it coming. Now, you know, Bama had – you know, sort of hurt itself on offense, and Florida State had special teams touchdowns, or Alabama had gaffes and sort of hung around. I could have seen that, but I did not think that Florida State would be in that football game and have a chance really towards the end, because they just offensively sort of took it to Alabama. You know, we'll see how they respond. I know Kane Womack wasn't a happy camper with what he's played. He's made that very clear. And, you know, I think South Carolina's probably a little bit better than Florida State on offense, although, and there's a caveat, Sellers is going to have to throw a lot better than he did last week.
0: Yeah, yeah. I think the game plan would be for Sellers to throw the ball in the tight windows, and you know, his accuracy goes up and down. He can definitely run the football with the best of them. Bama's going to have to try to keep him in the pocket. But you know what? It's a season. I mean, Kane Womack said it at his press conference, and he's right. You know, 2015, they won the national championship. They had a bad game on defense against Ole Miss. Now, there were some fluke plays in there, you know, like the bouncing off the helmet touchdown and stuff like that. But at the end of the day, it's a season. Anything can happen. And the offense picked up the defense last week. And I thought that you know, Ryan Grubb had a really good offensive game plan. Even though they struggled at the beginning, I like the fact that they were trying to establish the run and they weren't doing anything crazy. And then they just built into three touchdowns from you know, the quarterback, Russell. First time that he's really had to step up to win a game, and he did it. So, I mean, I think Alabama has some positives there as well. And I feel like Thielen is growing every single time he's out there.
1: You know, I don't think they're surprised at the way he's played. I think they've expected him to play at a high level. Just, you know, from what he did in the spring, the way he played in the preseason, he's still got to get in games and do it. But I would agree. He's going to continue to get better. They'll continue to be able to do more with him. And the more he sees, the more reps he has in live situations, the more he's going to recognize what defenses are doing, what they're trying to do, and be a little bit more instinctive. But no, he is a very, very talented football player. I talked to a former head coach this week. We were talking about the quarterback play, Mick, in the SEC, and just how deep the quarterbacks are in this league. I'm not surprised. How about you? I knew this was going to be a really good year for quarterbacks.
0: You called it SEC. Before the season started.
1: This coach was talking about, you know, the two or three obvious ones out, you know, are Kamario Taylor and Trinidad Shamlin, who I think is the best player in the country. And he is. If you said, Chris, you can have any player in the country right now, probably my top two picks would be Trinidad Shamlin and Jeremiah Smith. And but he, you know, this coach mentioned Keelan and just sort of his upside and the way he'd seen him grow and his ability to run and yet he's still got that, you know, big time arm and can make all the throws. And I think that's, to me, if you're a Bama fan, the most encouraging thing is you've probably just seen a little bit of what he can do. And I think you're going to see even more. He's going to have to do more because now they play five straight weeks against SEC teams. They're going to be facing, you know, some defenses that are really good, guys who can rush the passer, secondaries that are probably better than he's seen. I think the one thing that, if you think about them offensively, and I know Ryan Grubb probably is concerned about this as anything, is they've had some lapses, you know, some spurts in the game where they just haven't played very well and sort of have taken a while to get going. Now, once they got going, each of the last 2 weeks, you know, they rolled up pretty good. If you have one of those against a better football team, do you get behind and really have a much harder time coming back? Perhaps. So I think that's where if you set Ryan and Kalen down right now, they'd tell you, you know, we need to be probably more consistent and more effective early and not get into a situation where we're having to come back. Now, the good news, as you pointed out, Mick, is they've proven they can. You know, if they need to score points in bunches, they've been able to do that. It's going to the sledding's going to be a lot tougher, though. Five straight games against five straight weeks against SEC opponents, starting with South Carolina this Saturday there at Bryant-Denny. And the Gamecocks have played them tough each of the last 2 years. They've been right there in the last few minutes with a chance to win the game. This is, to me, for Shane Beamer and that program, this is probably one of the more important games he's faced because it is a restless bunch there in Columbia after losing the way they did against Mississippi State. They lose two in a row, and then you look at the rest of their schedule, it could get pretty ugly.
0: Feels like a trap game to me because of that, right? Like how desperate South Carolina is, and then now all of a sudden Mississippi State is a top 25 team. Kamario Taylor, you talked about him before the season. He's been everything you can imagine and better for Mississippi State. Bama's then got to play Georgia after that. Mm-hmm. I mean, and then go to Tennessee. I mean, so there's a lot of big games coming up. And on the schedule, this is the one where you're like, yeah, you know, South Carolina, you should beat them. But you're right. They've played Alabama really tough. Mm-hmm. And Shane Beamer always seems to have an upset or two on, up his sleeve every year.
1: Right, and I think that's sort of been the frustration with South Carolina fans is they've beaten some pretty good teams, but other than 24 when they won six in a row to end the season, they haven't been able to string them together, Mick. And I think that's where the rub is there at South Carolina. You know, I looked at Bama's schedule before the year, and I felt like they really needed to be unbeaten going into October. And when you look at it, there was probably no reason that they shouldn't be unbeaten. But wouldn't, shouldn't, couldn't in this league, especially this year when – the middle of this league seems to get bigger and bigger. Some teams aren't maybe as good as we thought they were. Some teams are better. And what that's done is it's created, I don't know, six, seven, eight, nine teams right there that are pretty close right now. And we'll see what kind of separation we get. But no, I think this is a game that Bama really needs to win. And they need to go into October unbeaten with some momentum because, as you point, they got Georgia. There's a game at LSU. I'm pretty sure that game's in Baton Rouge. And it comes in a part of the season when LSU should be getting healthier. They're not going to have their tight end over the next few weeks. The Tre'Davious Green kid, who's just a, I think he's the best tight end in football. They got to go to Tennessee. So, you know, you want to sort of have those, I don't want to say, you know, you want to have a little of some momentum and have those wins stacked up as you go into what I think we all looked at in August. At a stretch in October that's as tough as any stretch out there in October.
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9: Welcome back to Innisfree as we talk Alabama and South Carolina. This is the Bama Football Tailgate Show, and it's brought to you by Yuengling Lager. And we're having some cold Yuenglings right now as Robbie's handing out the Yuengling swag. Make sure you come by Innisfree and say Roll Tide to us. This segment's brought to you by our friends at Pearl River Resort. I just left there this morning, and I had another great stay. Hit the links at Dancing Rabbit, went to Philip M. Steakhouse, and had the Pittsburgh Rare and the my favorite appetizer. I know you like the chaffron chili. I mean, the chaffron chowder. I'm more of a Brussels sprouts and shrimp guy, and now that I'm trying to slim up a little bit. But you guys can go there. They've got the Timeout Sports Lounge. I'm flying to Vegas tomorrow. You don't have to do that to get the Vegas-style experience. All you got to do is get in your car from right here in Tuscaloosa and drive an hour and a half or two and change from Birmingham and go to Golden Moon Casino and the Timeout Sports Lounge. They offer traditional sports betting in which guests can bet on all professional league sports and major collegiate sporting events. Bet on your favorite team like Bama at 13.5 over South Carolina and catch the game from the comfort of our beautiful Timeout Lounge. 20 big screen TVs with feeds of all the major sports network, 12 state-of-the-art wager boards, and they've got all the scores rolling as you watch. Three wager stations for guys that really like to bet. And you can basically have your screen right there, full bar, and it's at Pearl River Resort. Table games and slots, and it really is everything you need. I had a fantastic time. Well, before we start to pick our games, Let me go ahead and introduce Jake Long. What's up, Jake? Jake coached at Alabama, played at Alabama, and it's good to see you, my man. How you doing?
10: Glad to be here, guys. Good to see you.
9: Looking good. I like your tie.
11: Nice to have an old teammate back.
10: I mean, we used to get after it back. That scout field got nasty. There's nothing like being on scout team defense. Me and Marlon Humphrey running around out there trying to stop Jake. And then every time we would, we'd just talk trash to Kiffin and try to get him all riled up.
11: I mean, which wasn't hard to do.
10: No, it was easy. One time he told me on Halloween I looked like I dressed up like a football player.
11: And I was like, oh. Did you ask him about the tarmac?
10: I just told him trick or treat.
9: That's hilarious.
10: Yeah, I'm glad to be here, guys.
9: Well, good to see you. We're going to pick some games now. You can stay on for the rest of the show, Jake. It's good to have you on here. All right, number 20, Oregon. Came in with high expectations this season. I see you studying this list. You already know this list. Very high expectations for the Ducks. Some people had them number one. They almost lost to Boise, and then they lost to Oklahoma State. Now they're heading to play USC, number 12 in the country. The Trojans are giving up 3 points. 62.5 is the over-under. Would you like me to go first, or are you going to go first this time?
11: I go ahead and tell you what I think. Jake, my view on picks now has really changed. You know, I used to be on the sucker side a lot. And now I realize what Vegas has done, that they've got all the answers. This one I don't have a great feel for, but I will say I think Oregon's got the potential to really beat USC pretty bad here, and I'm banking on that. Oregon, they still got the tools, figuring it out, new coordinators. I think they beat USC pretty convincingly.
10: Yeah, I mean, when you look at Oregon and Dan Lanning, I mean, I was there for a year, and I, you know a lot how that program sort of built. They got off to a slow start because they had two new coordinators. That's not an easy thing to do. I mean, all the time I was here with Coach, that was always a difficult thing, and there's growing pains with that. But it doesn't change the fact of the athletes they have there, the culture they have there that he's built over the past couple of years. Just because they went on the road to Oklahoma State and had a bad run doesn't mean they're a bad football team. So I'm kind of with you where, you know, I don't know what the point spread's supposed to be or what they may or may not cover, but I think Oregon is certain.
11: It's three.
10: Yeah, I mean, I think Oregon can cover 3 points against USC. What has USC proven in the past 10 years?
11: Man, now I'm feeling like it's the sucker side.
9: Yeah, you're on the wrong side of this.
10: Yeah, I mean, that's why Vegas does what they do. Right?
9: This is USC at home. They're 4-0 on the year. They're higher ranked. You know, this is the year that we finally see the Trojans come back. Jaden Malavala has been really good at quarterback. He's has a great passing attack. And the Ducks are wounded. They've got a broken wing. They lost 39-31 to Oklahoma State. I know, look, when you beat Portland State 84-0, you know, what does that prove? That you beat a team 84-0 that's no good. I just got this feeling that, you said it, new coordinators, that Oregon, even though Vegas likes Oregon, they're putting them at 3.5, that USC is going to take care of business in this game. I just got this. It's hard to come from way up there in Oregon and go down to the L.A. area and make a dent. And I like, honestly, I like USC's uniforms better.
11: That sounds about right.
9: I also like the over in this game, too. I mean, if really, you know, instead of picking a team, I'm going to tell you, man, there's going to be so many points scored in this game. The Oregon's defense isn't very good, and USC will give up a lot of explosive plays. So I'm going to take the over 62.5. Who are you taking? The Ducks?
11: I'm taking the Ducks.
9: Okay.
11: I'm sticking with it.
10: Come on.
9: All right. Next game we're going to do, and again, you can go to Pearl River, to the Timeout Sports Lounge, and make your bets. Jake Coker has a group of people that's called Five Guys Sports. So he's, you know, kind of in this pretty deep now.
11: They're
9: what'd you say, 32 units above 500 or something?
11: No, 65%.
10: 65.
11: Plus 33 units. Not a bad deal.
9: Not too shabby. All right. Well, I want to see
11: Utah
9: what
11: State. Look at that one too. You need to look at that
10: Where
11: one.
10: Where is the burgers and fries money going?
11: Well, if the picks go south, I'll probably start flipping burgers.
9: Is this one of those early season, they're both ranked matchups, and at the end of the year, they're like looking at 6 or 7 wins. Number 19, Missouri at number 24, Mississippi State. The line right now, Mississippi State's giving up 6.5. 58.5 is the over-under. And Mississippi State went to South Carolina, the team that Alabama's playing at 6 o'clock at Bryant-Denny Stadium. And Kamario Taylor, I mean, where did this guy come from? I mean, they had him last year, but he was on the bench. Now, all of a sudden, this dude has emerged as one of the most explosive quarterbacks in the SEC, threw for 251 yards and 4 touchdowns last week, and also ran for 115 yards. Mississippi State was down 16-0 and ended up rallying for 41 points in a 41-34 victory. I've been saying it since I took them when they played Minnesota, that this is a dangerous team, but now all of a sudden everybody knows about them. It's not going to matter. The cowbells are going to be ringing, and Eli Drinkwitz and Missouri are going to have a rough day, and Alabama's walking into a really tough environment next week. My opinion. I'm taking State and giving. I'm laying the points down.
11: I don't know too much about Missouri, to be honest with you. I saw the Mississippi State South Carolina game. Kamario Taylor, one of the most talented guys in the country. One thing about Kamario Taylor though is he will miss some throws that are gimmies sometimes. A little bit of inconsistency there, probably from just, you know, being a young guy and first year starting, and that'll all get tightened up. But they also got Alabama next weekend, and I think that one's circled on their calendar. I think they might be overlooking Missouri this week, and I think I'm going to have to roll with Missouri.
9: So they're overlooking a ranked team. Trap game for them, too. I said Alabama, South Carolina. We're going to get into that pretty deep here next segment.
11: A ranked team, but when you – okay.
9: They are ranked.
11: Yeah, I got you. But, I mean
10: – What does that mean?
11: Are you more excited about playing Florida State or Missouri?
9: I'm going to be honest with you guys. You don't have to repeat this to anybody, but I wish Missouri was not even in the conference. Okay, I mean, come on, you know, they don't belong here. I would rather have West Virginia or Florida State.
11: And you questioned me about overlooking Missouri. How am I the bad guy here?
9: Jake, what do you think?
10: Well, so where's this game in Mississippi State?
9: Yeah, cowbells ringing.
10: Yeah, I mean, people forget that the original Devontae Smith game winner was at Mississippi State in 2016. I mean, that is. With some of the best teams we've ever had here, that is a game more often than not. Mississippi State always has athletes. They've got phenomenal linemen from down in that region, and they finally found a quarterback. So they can go a long way. I mean, I'm going to take Mississippi State, the true SEC team versus the wannabe from up north. I think they could really manhandle this game if they do what they've been doing.
11: And I'll be honest with you, the away game.
9: Go ahead and do that.
11: The away game at Mississippi State, I mean, we played them, you know, 2015. It's not that it's loud. It's just the cowbell is the most annoying noise you've ever heard in your life at any college sporting event.
10: It's tedious.
11: I mean, it will drive you crazy.
10: Oh, my God.
11: It's like the sound of a mosquito in your ear.
10: For 3 hours.
11: Yes. Yeah, and you can't slap it.
10: And whatever rules they say they have to stop ringing them, they don't follow.
11: Yeah, they don't.
10: It's like a white noise machine when you're going to sleep.
11: So now I may have to take Mississippi State.
9: Yeah, right.
10: Cowbells are ringing across
11: now that board. Now that I jog my memory and remember how that sounded.
9: The final game we're going to pick on the show today is a showdown of two teams that had disappointing losses last week. Texas A&M thought, hey, this is going to be a cakewalk against Kentucky. Did you see the second half against Alabama? They got the first half against Alabama and got absolutely freight trained at the line of scrimmage. They ran down their throat. Look, Mincy had a good day at quarterback, but it was that game was won at the line of scrimmage because they could not stop Kentucky's running. Now they're heading to Baton Rouge to play the LSU Tigers. And after last week's Lane Kiffin Bowl loss, by Lane Kiffin, a lot of people, including Paul Feinbaum, I heard him on his show yesterday, talking about, you know, this is a game that if Lane Kiffin loses, it's going to be a lot of heat on the old boy after taking that big contract. Texas A&M's ranked number 23. LSU's ranked number 10. LSU's laying down 9.5 points, and the over-under's 52.5. You guys know. I mean, he insulted you, said you look like a football player wearing your football uniform on Halloween, and, you know. you know the time when you were trying out for the NFL.
11: He
9: told you that Detroit wasn't a good place to live. So what do you think about the lane train in this game? You guys go first. I'll polish the curd.
11: For both of these schools now with NIL stuff is you get on that two losses early, and all these kids are thinking about, okay, this year is not much of a priority. Where am I going to get paid next year? You know, so this is where the train rolls off the tracks to me.
10: You wrote that one down, didn't you?
11: I did not write that one down.
10: You've been saving that.
11: Not so fast. I could go either way on this. I think LSU is more talented, but I think the what's his name? Texas A&M head coach. I think Elko finds a way to slow them down. And I think they play really well. I'm going with Texas A&M in this game.
9: So you think they're going to win, or you like the 9.5?
11: I'm taking the spread, yeah.
9: Okay, all right. What about you, Jake?
10: I totally disagree with you on the Texas A&M. They got good coaches. They got good players. But we're just talking about this whole thing with, well, Missouri's a ranked team. What does ranked team even mean, really? What did Texas A&M do last year other than survive their kind of mediocre SEC schedule, make the playoff, and then – all they did last year was do that. They get to this year, everybody thinks they're a phenomenal team, really based off what resume. That carries over to this year. They get beat by Kentucky, who ain't bad. But, you know, what is it?
11: I'm trying to understand where the love for LSU is coming from.
10: It's not even
11: – who thinks they're great? I mean, they got talent. No, don't get me wrong.
10: I don't disagree with you on that side either. I mean, what they did to Clemson, I still think is impressive. It's not winning a national championship. I think Ole Miss is a very good team. I think they were one play away from winning that game. So, to me, they've at least shown that they have the ability to beat up on some people, even though they did lose the Lane Bowl. My money would still be on the Bayou Bengals, regardless of the Lane Kiffin factor, just based on their talent and what they've shown to this point.
9: It's a night game in Baton Rouge, and that means we're all supposed to shake in our boots. But Marcel Reed had a terrible game last week. But against LSU over the past, he's done well. Remember 24, he came off the bench and he ran for 3 touchdowns against the Tigers. Then last year in Baton Rouge, he accounted for 202 yards passing, ran for 108, had 4 TDs. Texas A&M won 49-25. You know, 9.5 is aggressive. That's a lot of points. I could see LSU winning this game. Sam Levitt hasn't been super impressive to me. I think he's a tough kid, but you know when he gets down to the goal line, he's going to run it in or at least try to. They said he was on the doubtful list or on the – we didn't even know if he was going to play.
11: Well, that's what I feel like he's won games with his athleticism. I don't know how well he's played within their offense. He's made a lot of plays with his athleticism, don't get me wrong, but I think it's bailed them out. I think it bailed them out a lot against Clemson, I think. You know, I think Ole Miss, they tightened down on him a pretty good bit and didn't allow him to make too many plays. But, again, I think when you get in those tight games against good teams, I don't know how good Texas A&M is yet, but I think defensively they're going to be pretty sound. So we'll see. Yeah. Sorry to
9: But the question is whether LSU is better. The numbers say they're significantly better. The question is, are you going to lay down almost 10 points when you got Marcel Reed?
10: I think it's
9: who destroyed LSU last year. They're going to be confident. They're going to be hungry. Are they going to tackle and block better this week? They have talent. You know, the Texas A&M has had great talent, but they haven't been able to put it together. 9.5 is just
10: That's a lot of points.
9: That's why I'm going to do Jake Coker's trick here. Everything tells me to take the 9.5. Go Tigers. I think LSU is going to win this game, and I don't know how many, but I just know that if Lane Kiffin has a chance to add enough to cover that spread, he's going to do it.
11: Yeah, I just don't have a good feel. I think that's a good line, though. I think it's going to be right in there somewhere.
9: Again, we are presented by Pearl River Resort right there in Philadelphia, Mississippi. The Azaleas, the Oaks, two amazing 18-hole courses at Dancing Rabbit, and I'm telling you, I stayed there last night, actually the last few nights. It is a great golf course. The clubhouse is awesome. It's a fun place, and it's right in your backyard. You can also go to the Time Out Sports Lounge and lay down your bets, just like Five Guys Sports do. We're going to talk Bama and South Carolina right after this. The original Bama Football Tailgate Show is coming right back after this message.
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1: Is that
2: I'll pick Josh Cuevas. All right, throw the answer to the question up there.
3: Oh,
2: Jeremy Bernard.
3: Oh, wait.
1: First time
3: wait,
1: call. No,
3: Jermaine Burton.
1: It was Derm something.
2: All right. Bama's offense picked up the defense last week. I thought that was a good thing to see.
3: Bama offense picked up the defense. I don't think the defense had a horrible showing last week. I think Florida State made plays when they needed to make plays. Having said that, yeah, the offense did get in a rhythm, and Keelan Russell, he's got all the tools, man. Once his body fills out too, and he can run with some physicality as well. He's going to be like, to me, I think he's going to be similar to a Kamario Taylor, but I think mentally, and I think just how clean he is in the pocket is going to make him give him a higher ceiling.
1: I don't think we've had a quarterback with as high of a ceiling as Keelan Russell since 2015, maybe.
4: That's right.
1: You know,
3: I would agree with you.
1: Especially when you look at running potential, you know, he can grow up a little bit, be able to run some more guys over. But in all seriousness, his skill set lends itself so well to the kind of offense that we run or are trying to run. He just needs a little bit more game experience, a little bit more experience being able to read the coverages, make decisions. But he's got a long career ahead of him, and I think he improves in every game, and he gives you that ability to have a huge explosive play taking off running 80 yards down the field. And that's something that's so difficult to defend. On the defensive side of the ball, anybody that plays us not only has to account for his arm and his growing evaluation talent, but what he can just do when he takes off and runs. And I don't think we can shoehorn him into this category of, oh, he's just a running quarterback. This guy can throw. This guy can break down defenses. He's just growing in that ability.
3: Yeah, that guy in 2015 had a high ceiling, too. He just got caught up in the ceiling fan, I guess. No, Keelan's a thrower of the football. I mean, his running ability is just ancillary to his pocket presence and his mental ability. I mean, you watch some of the throws he made last week. He's anticipating. He's making the right read. He's throwing into tight windows. He's got all the tools. I love to see that first. I want to see a guy that operates in the pocket first, and then, you know, if things break down, he can make it with his feet. That long touchdown run he had last week perfectly represented his game. I mean, you know, he goes through his reads. He sees an opening. He takes it. He blows by everybody. And he's a lot faster than he looks. You know, he doesn't look like he's moving that fast if you just watch him on TV, but he just leaves people behind him.
1: Well, I'll tell you what's so impressive to me about him through, what is it now, 3 games? He could take off and run every time the first read's gone. If he wanted to, he'd probably get a couple yards here and there. But when the pocket breaks down, he works to see if he can find a way to throw the football. He's going to run to his right, stay behind the line, run to his left, find a way to do his job passing the football. His first inclination is not to just go rat trap, take off, and try to get a couple. And I think that's going to lend itself really well to him, too, in these next coming games where he can start finding places to put it.
3: That's one of the things that usually takes, in my opinion, takes a long time for guys to realize. You know, I mean, keeping their eyes downfield in those pressure situations instead of just tucking it and running it and not looking for any outlets. I mean, I know I've been guilty of that a lot, but he's already, to me, figured that out. And when he gets out of the pocket, he's looking for that guy downfield. He's looking for that big explosive play. And that's usually when it happens.
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0: We'll have it back on next week. When we come back, I'm going to ask you guys, is this a trap game? And we're going to pick Alabama against South Carolina. Final segment of the show right after this.
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3: Final segment of the original Bama Football Tailgate Show. I want to say hey to all of our friends that came down from Pottsville and the Yuengling Brewery that are in the house today. Yuengling Flight. What do you think, Jake Long? Pretty delicious beer, huh?
4: You know, I didn't know that Yuengling made a light beer, and I'm over the moon at this thing. I could, you know, take off and fly.
3: Yeah, you could. And then, Jake, you're going with the original. A little bit of Crimson Love in each one of those green bottles.
4: I can taste it.
3: Well, I meant this, Jake. But
5: yeah, I'm feeling the love.
3: Fix this for you. There you go. So it's loud in here. Innisfree has really become like, for our show, it's like, it feels, I mean, this is crazy. I mean, how many people are here right now?
4: You know what, Mick? I would say it's buzzing right now. There must be a lot of Yuenglings being drinking.
3: That is. All right, what are the things to watch in this game?
5: My biggest fear in this game, Lenora Sellers. Because to me, I don't think, when you play a quarterback like Lenora Sellers, I don't think, you know, I don't think he's a Heisman candidate. I think he is very, very talented, but his athleticism scares me because I don't think you can – X's and O's don't solve that problem. At the end of the day, you got to execute and you got to make tackles. You can tell guys where to be and do the right things. I think you got to contain him. I think you got to confuse him. You got to, you know, bluff a lot of pressures, drop people back that he's not expecting to drop, just create havoc for him mentally to where he doesn't know who's coming, who's not, and who's dropping. And just contain him within the pocket and make him nickel and dime you down the field if possible. Having said that, you know there's going to be explosives. You know they're going to get him out of the pocket. They're going to create simple, I think, simple reads for him. And they're going to have a good game plan. Art Briles has been doing this a long time. He's a great play caller. But I think you got to find a way to contain him as much as possible and just keep this game under control where they don't have explosives. That's how they're going to score. I don't think you're going to keep him back there for 8-9 plays in the pocket and beat us that way. I think he's beating us with his legs here and there occasionally, but you got to limit that as much as possible, and you got to create a few turnovers.
3: Jake Long, do you think this is a trap game for Alabama? Are they going to be ready?
4: You know, I wouldn't say it's a trap game, just to me, because I don't think anyone in that building believes that we've played to our standard the past 2 weeks in a row. If they do, we've got a much bigger problem than South Carolina. I think everyone in there is probably disappointed about Kentucky. They're disappointed about Florida State. So they should be on it, right? They should be focused on this game, not to mention the past 2 years, this has not been a cakewalk. They've almost beat us twice in a row. They have shut down our offense 2 years in a row. Our offense has had to dig into the bag of tricks and find creative, tricky dick ways to make it out of a bad situation 2 years in a row. So not only are they going to have to find a way to, you know, establish the run, play with physicality, do some things to actually operate the offense from an effectiveness standpoint instead of just relying on the gimmicks, right? We're going to have to see if they can do that. And then second of all in this game, I think you got to remember who the head coach is, and this is Beamer Ball. So what special teams tricks are we getting from their side? What kind of misdirection surprises are we going to see? Because they're going to happen in this game. That's his brand, his identity. But no, I think we're going to be prepared. I think we're going to have a plan. But I do think it's going to come down to, have we been able to retool the offensive line? Has bringing Adrian Clem in as the offensive line coach, is that going to have a big impact? Are we going to be able to play physical, get these three running backs running north and south and punishing these guys and moving the ball periodically instead of praying for a triple reverse pass on the goal line to save us again? Because if that's what it comes down to, I think we're hosed.
3: Yeah, right.
5: You're saying we don't have a left tackle to throw the ball to this year?
4: No. I don't think we – I mean, I haven't seen them try it, and I'm excited that I haven't seen it.
3: Yeah, right. Yeah.
5: I'll say this, too. I think this is the game Ryan Williams has to show up. I think he's got to make those downfield catches, the catches we're accustomed to seeing him make, and the catches that he's more than capable of making. And we want to see Ryan Williams get back to where he was. I think you're going to see South Carolina really try to pressure Keelan Russell, put him under duress, make quick decisions. You know, you saw some of that against Kamario Taylor last year, tried to man guys up, and he made them pay for it. We're going to have the same mentality this week. And Ryan Williams, he's the guy to make those plays.
3: Bama's got to clean it up in the penalty department. But the big number from last week's win, zero turnovers. And Keelan needs to just keep on doing that. Turned the ball over way too much in the first half against Kentucky. Bama was lucky against a Kentucky team that really is a formidable opponent to come back and win. Just keep making smart decisions. Florida State threw the sink at him. I mean, they were blitzing every single play. They got to him some, but also he burned him a lot too, right? So I look at this game, and that to me is the thing. Don't turn the ball over, and then every play that Keelan gets, he gets better. It's just crazy to see the guy's ceiling, because it's from one drive to the next he gets better.
5: Yeah, he's been getting better all season long.
3: Yeah, right. I mean, we're in game three. All right, let's pick this game. Jake Long, you go first.
4: Look, here's
3: 13.5 is the over-under for this.
4: 13.5 is the over-under. Here's what I'll say real quick. You know, one of my, I think everyone's complaint, mine included, in the first couple years of the Kalen DeBoer era is not having a resilient enough team, right? They come out, they play in big games, play well, smaller games, they get punched in the mouth, and immediately fold. They never fight back versus Vanderbilt, don't fight back versus Oklahoma twice. Indiana's a disaster. Credit where credit is due, they have dissuaded that personality 2 weeks in a row, right? They've come out and gotten punched in the mouth, and they've shown the resilience that I don't really think we have shown the past couple of years. So that is a huge step in the right direction for us. So if Alabama can put the pieces together of the first couple of years coming out hot and fast, ready to roll, and the resilience late in the game they've shown these past 2 weeks, kind of put the whole game plan together, offense, defense, pick each other up throughout, with the knowledge that they've had two slow games, with the knowledge that this has not been an easy game 2 years in a row, and it's at night in Bryant-Denny Stadium, it's going to be cool, the weather's kind of in our favor. I think we come out hungry, ready to go, and I think we cover.
3: Jake Cokin.
5: Yeah, I agree with all points made by Jake. The only thing about this week's game, and we've talked about this before over the years, this game to me is one of those games where it is a trap game. I think you know, the first game of the season, Western Kentucky, East Carolina, you know, we beat them.
6: Same.
5: But the next week, you've got Kentucky at Kentucky. I think, you know, when you've got games or teams that you're playing that you feel like you're going to win, you're overconfident. Playing away helps you get up for those games where you got a hostile environment, it's you against the world. Then the next week, we've got Florida State. We've got that added fuel where we lost to them last year, and it's also Florida State. This week, you got South Carolina coming off a loss to Mississippi State. South Carolina has been one of those teams. Now, we did play them close the last 2 years, and you would think they'd keep that in mind. But South Carolina is not the kind of hype game that usually gets these Alabama teams up over the last couple of years. So I'm nervous about the start of this game and our mentality, you know, getting into – you know, a state where we're playing in intense football. So I think it's going to be close. I think Alabama does cover. I think we win by two touchdowns, but I am a little bit nervous about how we perceive this game.
3: Yeah, I feel kind of the same way about the spread being 13.5 when we know these guys are going to come in trying to save their coach's job. They all love Shane Beamer. I think Shane Beamer's a pretty good coach. You know, it's hard to turn a program around that's had, you know, a history of not being very good, but they have to have this. We have to have this, right? Because we can't go into our stretch at Mississippi State, Georgia here, at Tennessee, Texas A&M here, at LSU with a loss in this game. So, I mean, I feel like it's a must win for both teams. 13.5, though, in one of these kind of games seems like a lot of points. I'd probably take the points, but think Alabama wins by around 10, right? Like, it's close, and then I remember the 1 year we were blowing them out in the first half, and they came back, and we're going for an onside kick at the end of the game. You know, so they're a good team. I mean, I don't think Bama's going to lose, but I just think it's going to be a tough game. I really do. South Carolina is – every time I've ever watched Alabama play South Carolina, it's been just a fist fight. Yeah, yeah.
5: Teams built like South Carolina, you just never know which team's going to show up every week.
3: Jake Long, great to see you, my friend. Come back and do it again. Jake Coker, you and I next week are at the world-famous Floribama on the line.
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3: 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Hey, hometown of Dolly Parton, and they're putting up the Christmas lights right now. It is an awesome place to go. Leaves are changing, everything else going on there. And most importantly, Richie back at the studio, thank you, all of you guys, for hanging out with us and watching the show each week or listening wherever you might be. 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
1: Roll Tide and welcome to the Alabama Crimson Tide pregame show. For the second straight week, we're at home in Tuscaloosa as Alabama faces South Carolina at Saban Field at Bryant-Denny Stadium. Logan, everybody, I'm Roger Hoover. Alabama enters tonight's matchup ranked 8th in the country. The Crimson Tide improved to 3-0 last week with a 50-36 win over Florida State. Despite two lightning delays, one pregame and then one in-game, Alabama overcame a 21-6 deficit to power past the Seminoles to a 14-point win. Keelan Russell was once again dynamic in the victory. The Tide quarterback was 23 of 30 passing for 320 yards and 3 touchdowns. He also added a 57-yard rushing touchdown. For his play, he was named the Sean Alexander Award Player of the Week. Connor Talty also took home weekly honors from the Southeastern Conference as the Special Teams Player of the Week, connecting on each of his 3 field goals and 5 point-after attempts on the day. Alabama has really shown in back-to-back weeks that it can persevere after a slow start to a game. Getting off to a better start this week is a top of mind for head coach Kalen DeBoer as the Tide jumps back into SEC play against South Carolina. Shane Beamer's team had a great start a week ago in Columbia against Mississippi State, building up a 16-0 lead midway through the second quarter. However, the Gamecocks gave up that advantage to the Mississippi State Bulldogs and ultimately fell 41-34 to drop its SEC opener and fall to 2-1 on the young season. This is the third straight season we have seen Alabama and South Carolina play, with the previous two matchups going down to the wire, both here in Tuscaloosa in 2024 and last year at Williams-Brice Stadium. Today it's Alabama and South Carolina as the Crimson Tide's toughest stretch in SEC play begins. Throughout our coverage today, you'll hear from the voice of the Crimson Tide, Chris Stewart, plus our color analyst, Tyler Watts, and Damian Square is our Cook's Pest Control sideline reporter. Jet Ainsworth, back at our studios, will keep you updated on the Alabama Power Scoreboard. Also in the booth, we have our producer and engineer, Tom Stipe, at the controls, Butch Owens as our spotter and statistician, and Jerry Kelly producing this game back at our Learfield studios. Coming up here in the first hour of coverage, former Alabama linebacker Christian Miller joins us to break down this matchup and look around the SEC. He and Gray Robertson host the final hour of today's coverage with the LLH Healthcare post-game party. Right now, we're just getting started with the first of our over 3 hours of pregame analysis for Alabama against South Carolina. This is the Crimson Tide Sports Network from Learfield.
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1: Gorgeous day in Tuscaloosa as we get set for Alabama against South Carolina. You're listening to the Alabama Crimson Tide pregame show live from the CTSN booth, brought to you by Alabama Credit Union. This is Roger Hoover. Now please be joined by former Alabama linebacker Christian Miller, who has plenty of family ties to the University of South Carolina. Christian, it's great to talk to you, and just let me know, how has the week been between you and the pastor of pain, Mr. Corey Miller? Christian, do you have me?
11: Can you hear me, Roger?
1: I got you now. How has the week been between you and Mr. Corey Miller?
11: Man, it's been great. Yeah, the pastor Payne, a.k.a. Corey Miller, my father, you know, he's a former Gamecock, so it's been a fun one for us. We've been, you know, going back and forth. Listen, I will say he's pretty optimistic for his Gamecocks. They are coming off that loss, like you mentioned, against Mississippi State. But listen, I'm confident in the Crimson Tide today. They had a nice win over Florida State last week. I'm sure we'll talk about that. Obviously didn't start the way we probably wanted it to start, Roger. But one common theme that we've seen with this football team is resiliency and finding a way to get the job done. So I'm looking forward to it. Definitely an exciting week always for me, being from Columbia, South Carolina as well, about 15 minutes down the road from the University of South Carolina. I did not have the pleasure of playing the Gamecocks, but this is the third year in a row that we've played them now. So I always enjoy this week, Roger.
1: Oh, of course, and it's Alabama and Carolina, like you mentioned, for the third year in a row, and there are some very familiar faces with this South Carolina program, starting with their head coach, Shane Beamer, then probably next, the quarterback, Norris Sellers. But, Christian, this is now going to be the third different offense, essentially, we've seen Sellers be part of. What can you tell us about what they like to do with Kendall Briles now as their OC?
11: Yeah, you're going to see a lot of Norris Sellers. Listen, we all know the type of quarterback he is, and I feel like Kendall Briles has done a nice job trying to get him, you know, going in their system. Now, I'm sure there's still some things that they would like to probably see done a little bit better. I know my dad has been talking about it, just wanting him to be a little bit more comfortable and maybe utilizing his skill set a little bit more. But you will still see them do that to an extent. Lenora Sellers is going to be able to make plays with his legs on the ground. We all know that. We've seen him now. It's going to be the third year in a row. And he's a strong physical runner, Roger. He's got great speed. You know, he's a part of the reason why the South Carolina rushing attack is much improved this year. They're averaging about 277 yards on the ground right now, so definitely going to be a good challenge for Alabama's rushing defense. But Lenora Sellers, you know, the biggest thing with him, he's got all this potential, Roger. He's got a great deep ball, but the inconsistency in his ability to protect the football, those things have really plagued him. We've even seen it come up this year as well. So something to pay attention to as well in this game. But I know it's tough for any quarterback when they're going on their third offensive coordinator, so I'm sure they're still just working through some growing pains, probably trying to iron out some wrinkles. But overall, the South Carolina offense under Kendall Briles through three games has been impressive, Roger. I mean, they've done a lot of good. Now, granted, the first two matchups were against smaller opponents that were tested last week against Mississippi State, but overall, their offense is in top 10 offense right now for scoring offense, 47.7 points on the year. So definitely another good challenge for an Alabama defense who's looking to respond after giving up a little bit more than they probably anticipated last week to Ashton Daniels in that Florida State seminal offense.
12: Yeah, and so many of those big plays that were given up by the Crimson Tide last week, third down plays. The Seminoles were four for their first four on third down a week ago after Alabama had been essentially lights out against ECU and Kentucky. What'd you see on some of those big plays that Alabama gave up last week, and how can they avoid that today?
11: Yeah, we were breaking it down throughout the week, Roger, and just looking at it, you got to give credit where credit's due. I mean, Florida State had a really nice game plan. There was one of those big explosive plays. They ran a concept where they ran a deep post, and we were in a cover two defense, and they did a nice job. They had a deep curl to the bottom of the field where we basically were, you know, our half field player was drawn down, and it opened up the middle of the field and ended up being an explosive play, put a lot of stress on the middle field, the half player to the top of the screen, which was Keon Sapp. So just looking at some of the concepts that they ran, I know that was something that showed up in the game, but even just their execution, right? I mean, you just have to tip your hat to a guy like Deuce Robinson, who was a handful, you know, all game last week. And, you know, that's going to happen sometimes when you're going against a player to his caliber, who is probably going to be a future first round draft pick. Those guys are going to make some plays. Now, going into that matchup, and I know me and you talked about it here on the show, Ashton Daniels, you know, to that point, hadn't shown, you know, a lot, I guess, through the air and his passing ability to make you feel really confident that he could beat Alabama with his arm. And that was one of the main reasons why most, including myself, thought if Alabama's defense could stop the run, they would be in good shape. Well, unfortunately, Florida State and Ashton Daniels probably had their best game passing the football in quite some time. I mean, they connected on a number of explosives. I know we heard from Kane Womack. He wasn't too happy with, you know, how his defense performed. But, you know, when I broke down the tape, I mean, I saw a number of times where they really just, you know, were going to the 50-50 ball and trusting their guy to make a play. And that's exactly what happened. So the good news is we have a lot of talent in our secondary, right? And as a defense, there's going to be times where you have a hiccup or you don't play your best ball. And that's why I'm, you know, looking forward to seeing our guys have the opportunity to respond, right? I know Dijon Lee, Keon Sapp, those guys in secondary that might not have had their best game last week. You know, they're probably eager to get back out there, get to work, and have another opportunity. But the good news is today, Nick Harbor is a guy for South Carolina that, I mean, he's going to be a vertical threat. I mean, he's 6'5". I mean, he looks like he's built similar to Deuce Robinson, but a lot faster than Deuce Robinson. But he doesn't have quite the ability to run the whole route tree like him. But outside of him, Roger, South Carolina, I don't believe, has the same weapons that a Florida State has. So we'll have to see kind of what they can brew up, him, those guys in Lenora Sellers. But I'm confident that our defense is going to respond the right way. Again, I'm very confident in the talent that we have in the secondary. I don't think it was too much of a schematic thing. I know we did play a good bit more man coverage last week. I think our guys are still probably getting a little bit more used to that. That was something we didn't run as much last year. That was something they wanted to run a little bit more. We heard Kane Womack talk about you know, his meetings with Coach Saban, something that they wanted to implement a little bit more. So I think just a little bit more time, running some more man concepts, getting our guys – some more reps doing it will probably pay off. But overall, I'm not too concerned with our secondary.
12: That's certainly good to hear. There are some concerning spots for this Alabama defense. We'll talk about on the other side of this break a couple of notable injuries for the Crimson Tide this week as we get ready for Alabama against South Carolina. This is the Crimson Tide Sports Network from Learfield.
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12: 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That's a winning combo. Fan work is thirsty work. Enjoy a Coca-Cola. Well, unfortunately, Christian Miller, when we got the injury reports that are, of course, mandated by the SEC for all conference games, a couple of names we saw a few nights ago really weren't expecting. Linebacker Justin Hill, as well as linebacker Desmond Umizulu, two guys that have been off to a great start this year. Tough to see those names on the injury report. How does Alabama try and bounce back without those two guys coming off the edge?
11: Definitely tough seeing those names, Roger, especially a week where you're about to play a quarterback who's probably the most athletic dual-threat quarterback that we've seen thus far this season. So how does Alabama respond? That's a great question. Well, the good news is you still have a guy by the name of Yonze Pierre, who I would say, outside of Colin Simmons, who just went off for like five sacks today against Tennessee, I think he's one of those top edge rushers, not only in the conference, but in the country as well. He's going to obviously be out there, but he's probably going to have a bigger workload, because if you look at Justin Hill, Desmond Umizulu, those guys definitely were going to be in the rotation. So there's probably not going to be as much depth to really rotate on the edge. So Yonze hopefully has got plenty of electrolytes in this system. It's probably going to be a long evening for him. But then I also look at guys like Jamarian Latham, the seventh-year product that's been in the program, I believe the only member from the 2020 National Championship team still on the roster. You know, he's an experienced guy. He doesn't quite have that same athleticism as a guy like Justin Hill or Desmond Umizulu, but he's got experience. He can set a strong edge. Now, the biggest question is, you know, can he, you know, be effective at containing a guy like Lenora Sellers? I think he'll be okay. He's faced him the last couple of years, so I feel pretty good about him being in there. But then I look at some young guys, Roger, that might be able to have their number called today and really step up in this opportunity that has presented itself. For example, Xavier Griffin, a guy that has split time at middle linebacker. He backs up, you know, Caleb Woodson at the Mike spot, but he also has been seen in some of these third down packages getting after the quarterback. You know, I've always talked about him having a little bit different of a motor and that twitch that not all the other guys in that outside linebacker room might have. And I think he could be highly effective putting him in there in certain situations, maybe more so on third downs, just because he's still on the smaller side. It kind of reminds me of myself when I would, you know, got here and I was still trying to put some weight on. But he can be really effective getting after the quarterback. And I would love to see him maybe in some spy situations. That would not shock me. We saw Colin Simmons doing that with Texas today with the, you know, Faison against Tennessee, and it was very effective. So maybe you see some of that. Then the other young guy I wouldn't be shocked if we see a little bit of is the other Jamarian that is also a true freshman, right? And this guy, he's a little bit different. He's 6'2", 250. He's going to be able to set an edge, but he's also a good athlete. I was big on him coming out of high school. And I think he might be able to get some opportunities as well, just as a depth piece. But overall, you know, those outside linebackers in that room, you know, they're going to have their hands full with a guy like Lenora Sellers. Not going to have that same depth to rotate. But I like guys like Yonze Pierre. I think Devin Tompkins, even though he's 300 pounds, you know, he's, you know, a good athlete on the edge. Now, Umizulu technically was a bandit as well. So both the Wolf and Bandit positions have been affected by these injuries. definitely a huge blow to lose both of these guys. But I'm confident on the guys that will have their name called that they can step up and definitely produce for us today.
12: And then flipping things over to Alabama's offense against South Carolina's defense, the Gamecocks also have a very talented edge rusher in Dylan Stewart, who's been slowed a bit to begin this season, but was able to make his debut last week against Mississippi State. Just when you think about this, South Carolina defense just gave up 41 points to Mississippi State. What stands out to you?
11: Well, he definitely stands out. Dylan Stewart, like you mentioned, they expect him to be a lot healthier in this matchup, and that's one of the key ones that I'm going to look for in this game. You know, we've been really impressed with Jackson Lloyd, who stepped up at left tackle. He's done some really good things. Javen James, the Mississippi State transfer, has done a solid job on the right side at right tackle. But today they're going to have their biggest test of the year. Dylan Stewart, and we just talked about some of the top edge rushers in Yanze Pierre-Colin Simmons. Well, Dylan Stewart is in that conversation. Probably another first-round edge player, in my opinion. He's going to be out there. He's going to be healthy. And this guy is, I mean, he is a crazy good athlete, Roger, the way he can bend. He's strong. He's disruptive when they run stunts up front. So I think it's going to be a really good challenge for offensive line, especially those tackles. I think it's going to be a good opportunity for Jackson Lloyd to see kind of what he's made of, because he's going to be going against a really good football player. And we know, you know, South Carolina's defensive front, they're always going to be a handful, right? Last year, I would argue that they outplayed us on the defensive line back at Williams-Brice Stadium, and they did a nice job as being so disruptive. It looks a little bit different this year, but they still have got some really good players up front. So definitely something to pay attention to. But in terms of South Carolina's defense and some of the issues that they had at least last week against Mississippi State, it's interesting because they haven't allowed a rushing touchdown all year, which Alabama has had 11 on the ground, which is really impressive compared to last year. But they've given up 6 touchdowns through the air, Roger, and that was where they really were effective against Kamario Taylor, right? And a lot of concepts look like they're playing some man coverage, and guys just were, you know, losing some of those battles. So in my opinion, this could be a day where Keelon Russell, he builds off of his performance from last week. He threw for 320 yards, and I thought it was his best performance to date. Keelon Russell looked special last week. He had the long rushing touchdown as well. This South Carolina defense is good, but they've shown some concerns on the back end, similar to what we saw a little bit out of Florida State secondary, which Keelon was able to capitalize on. Could that be the case today? I think there's a possibility, and I hope that is the case, because that was really how Kamario Taylor shined last week against the Gamecocks.
12: Yeah, and you hope that's the case, too, because it seems like, Christian, Alabama's wide receivers are really starting to round into shape. Ryan Coleman-Williams, his first receiving touchdown last week. Continue to see good things from Lazier Brooks as a go-to guy, as well as Rico Scott. And the potential is there for Noah Rogers to be healthy and participate in this game today as well.
11: Yeah, I really like the skill group that we have for Keelon Russell right now. I believe Lazier Brooks is probably emerging almost as that number one wide receiver for us right now. Of course, we know the talent and potential that Ryan Coleman-Williams has, but just Lazier Brooks, he just seems so dependable, and he's a guy that you consistently want to feed the football to. And Ryan Coleman-Williams, he's always going to be involved, whether it's on jet sweep, screen game, whatever the case may be. He's one of the most dangerous players when the football is in his hands, no matter how you get it to him. And like you mentioned, Noah Rogers, you know, he hasn't played and seen any action this season because he's coming off of that knee injury that he suffered in the spring. But going back to that point, you know, he was one of the most consistent players we had during the spring. He was clearly going to be a starter for us and unfortunately went down with that injury during the 8A game. But now being able to have him available, I'm really curious to see, you know, how he contributes maybe today. I know he will be available. We don't know the number of snaps he'll get. I don't expect it to probably be a whole bunch as he's still working back. But we have gotten to see him, you know, at practice. We've gotten to see him in some of these warm-ups. And he looks really good. And I think he really can help out this room. But you still have guys like Derek Meadows, Sedarius Morgan, that also have been stepping up. People are excited about them. But I really want to highlight one guy, Roger, and that's Rico Scott. You know, he's done some nice things catching the football. But when you turn on the tape, what really stands out to me is something that not a lot of guys get a lot of credit for, because it doesn't always show up on the stat sheet, and that's his ability to block downfield. He has been one of the most physical guys when it comes to blocking, and that's so important. When you talk about explosive plays, those second and third level blocks, that's where everything happens, right? You got to climb up and get to those backers and those safeties and those corners, and he's just been so impressive. So overall, I think this wide receiver room, Roger, has been really impressive. I think they're only going to get better because they're relatively a young group. And I feel like each week they've shown more and more, and hopefully that's the case again against the Gamecocks.
12: Going to need it today for Alabama against South Carolina. And again, hopefully running the ball efficiently as well as we continue talking about the offense. We saw just how good the running game could be in the fourth quarter, wearing down an opponent with what we've seen against really Kentucky and Florida State the last couple weeks. And great to hear from head coach Kalen DeBoer as well that everything's good to go with Daniel Hill and E.J. Crowell after they were a little dinged up during some of those final drives. That's why we saw so much Trayshawn Brown a week ago.
11: It's almost interesting, Roger, you know, because last year the running game, you know, it was historically bad if you look at the numbers. And then you fast forward to this year. Right now we're averaging almost 210 yards on the ground, and that's against two Power Four opponents in Kentucky and Florida State. You know, it's interesting also that you leave the first half of the last couple games, the running game didn't look great. It's been inconsistent, and we haven't had much success. But like you mentioned, when it comes down to it in the second half, and you're really wearing on a defense, right, and you're imposing your will, that's where it really comes to light. And I've been so impressed with their ability. I mean, to the point that they've rushed for, you know, 200 yards in the second half of a football game, I believe, against Kentucky last week. They were able to close out the game. And when you talk about the running game, you know, good football teams are able to line up, run the ball at will. Doesn't matter if the defense knows what's coming, especially when you talk about four-minute offense, right, when you need to close out football games. Alabama's run game has been able to do that for them. And it has had a huge impact on their success offensively. And in large part, I give a lot of credit to guys like Coach Adrian Clem. You just hear the way that the players light up when they speak about him, his ability to teach, his instructions. I mean, the players want to go out there and play for him. And then you also look at the tight end room with Coach Owens and what he's been able to do, the mentality that that group has. Just seeing guys like Caleb Edwards, who struggled with run blocking a season ago, now I'm watching him pop up consistently pancaking guys when we turn on the tape. So I believe Alabama's run game is really important for them. I think it's provided so much more balance offensively. We talked about the 11 rushing touchdowns that they have through three games so far. I believe last year it took them almost the whole season just to reach close to that mark. So clearly they've transformed their running game, and I think that's only going to help this offense as your young quarterback is continuing to work through those growing pains. But it feels like he's starting to finally get over the hump. You know, between that and the running game coming together, I think this offense really, man, it has a second gear to it that a lot of people are probably going to be concerned to see down the stretch, because once Keenan Russell continues to kind of get his rhythm going and then the running game continues to elevate, you get A.K. Deere back hopefully soon. I think he's available today. This Alabama offense that's scoring nearly 50 points a game while going through growing pains is definitely one to watch out for.
12: Yeah, let's keep it going. No slowing down coming up for the Crimson Tide offensively. I want to remind our fans to join me, Tyler Watts, every Monday night, 6 p.m. for Crimson Tide Rewind, live from Baumhauer's Victory Grill in Vestavia Hills, all across the Crimson Tide Sports Network. We'll take a look back at the last Bama game and look forward to the next one again from Baumhauer's Victory Grill in Vestavia Hills. Legendary fun, legendary food. When we come back, we'll talk more about a busy SEC Saturday. 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
8: 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Roger Hoover and Christian Miller taking a look at Southeastern Conference football on this very busy Saturday. And Christian, really all the energy around this sport was in Knoxville earlier today. And Texas able to hang on 20-17 over Tennessee. Were you able to see much of that game from Neyland Stadium?
9: I was. I was impressed with Arch Manning early on. He started off really hot, you know, with the football through the air. But then that Tennessee defense, they were stubborn, and they started to really put some pressure on him. But really, I think the storyline, Roger, was Colin Simmons and that Texas defense. I mean, they were all over, the Tennessee quarterback, young guy who's a great football player. But you can tell he's still, you know, improving and learning, you know, things like time management and whatnot, when not to take a sack. But it was a really good football game. Tennessee almost had an opportunity at the end. They recovered that onside kick, but it was that Texas defense. You know, Coach Will Muschamp, I'm very familiar with him. You know, he was very aggressive, bringing pressure, and we know that's always going to be a thing. When you have a young quarterback, they're going to face a lot of pressure. But, you know, I was impressed, and it was a good win. It's always tough to go play at Knoxville. Texas continues to be undefeated on the season. But now, right now, just I can't help but notice, Roger, just feels like there's not one true dominant team right now. And, you know, as good as Texas looks at times, and is, you know, all the good players that they have, I still see some vulnerabilities there, and I just feel like it's still a wide open thing. But, you know, overall, I think that was a really good football game, and I know there's some other ones that are coming up today that are still going to, you know, kind of determine on how this whole SEC thing is going to go. And I'm looking forward to all the action that we have.
8: Yeah, absolutely. Really, three games going on right now. It's Georgia with a now 20-0 lead over Oklahoma as Gunnar Stockton's off to a great start there, as Oklahoma really trying to find itself offensively. Just hasn't been there the last few weeks.
9: Yeah, and I was kind of shocked with that one, Roger, because, you know, during the offseason, we knew how good Oklahoma's defense was supposed to be. But it's the offense. I was thinking they were going to take some new steps there. And, you know, John Mateer, I've always thought he was a good quarterback, but he's just a little inconsistent. And I thought, you know, part of that reason might have been the injury that he suffered to his thumb. But it seems that he still hasn't figured everything out like I thought he would have by now. Then you look at, you know, their offense as a whole, they just had issues running the football last season. They just still have a lot of the same issues that they dealt with last year. And I don't think they're probably going to be as good as I thought they were going to be. But Georgia looks really good. Like you mentioned, Gunnar Stockton, I mean, he's very experienced. We know that Georgia is going to be Georgia. They're going to be physical. They're going to be disciplined.

0: and they continue to look like a team that's going to be a contender at the end of the year, 100% sure. Then Ole Miss and Florida right now. I mean, I've got that pulled up on the screen here. And, man, I picked Florida to win the game. I was thinking Florida, man, I talked about them being a dark horse type of football team. And they just are so impressive, especially offensively right now. John Sermon has done a nice job. And I'm a believer in Ball. I think he's one of the best running backs in the country. So it's definitely going to be a long one for Ole Miss. Hopefully they can get things cleaned up. But, yeah, I don't know, Roger. I mean, Florida might shock some people. I think they're really going to start climbing. If they can continue playing the way they're playing right now, they're going to be a problem for any team that they may face.
1: Yeah, I thought that's why last week's game against Auburn, really the winner of that game kind of gets in the driver's seat, maybe not necessarily to get to Atlanta, the college football playoff, but at least kind of be the surprise team in the SEC. Florida was able to win at Auburn. Right now, the Tigers are back at home, right now trailing the Vanderbilt Commodores 3-0. Vanderbilt with the most miraculous win last week you could possibly have against NC State. And again, that's an intriguing matchup of teams who, again, are contending to be from the middle of the league, maybe punching towards the top.
0: And that's the thing about the SEC, Roger, is that, I mean, everybody's going to be, you know, fighting to earn a spot. And you got so many good quality football teams in this conference. But you talk about, you know, the biggest blessing I might have ever seen with Vanderbilt. That was just wild. I mean, somebody I know got an earful. I mean, to lose a game in that fashion for NC State, I mean, that's not a great feeling. But no, another one, and I'm sure you're probably paying attention to this too. Yeah, Kentucky, who Alabama played. And got the win on the road. They go on the road, and they beat Texas A&M football team, who's been struggling some. Quarterback hasn't been playing his best ball. And then you also have, you know, Lane Kiffin, LSU. Now they're going to be playing Texas A&M, and they also are coming off of a loss to Pete Golding in Ole Miss. So it seems like early on in this season, Roger, we're already seeing some really critical matchups because, you know, there's a couple SEC teams that were picked to be contenders early on and that you expect them to be able to make some noise down the stretch. I mean, they're already looking at one loss. And luckily we have a 12-team playoff, but still, I mean, we haven't seen a team past two losses make the college football playoffs. So there's a lot of teams right now, even though we're only maybe a quarter of the way through the season, they're already in some very tough spots. So I'm definitely going to be paying attention to some of those games, like the LSU A&M one as well.
1: Yeah, it's a great college football Saturday today. It's the Crimson Tide against the Gamecocks. Alabama trying to improve to 4-0 in the season. When we come back, Christian will tell us how Alabama can get it done. 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
1: 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Roger Hoover and Christian Miller breaking down Alabama against South Carolina. And just, Christian, what is going to be most important for today for Alabama to try and get a win against the Gamecocks and move to 4-0?
0: I think starting with the defense, Roger, I think it's going to be important to stop South Carolina's running game. They're averaging 277 yards that we talked about earlier on the ground. It's something that they really want to do. And so I think stopping their running attack will probably be first and foremost. That way you can try to set them up third and long situations. Lenora Sellers, again, hadn't been the most consistent. I don't think they have too many weapons on the outside. And we know he's been a little turnover prone. So that's going to be something to pay attention to. On the other side of the football, I think for Alabama's offense, would really want to see them start fast in this game. That's been something that's been an issue for Alabama's offense through the first few games of the season. Now, of course, you know, we know they got a young quarterback. They're working through some growing pains. Some of that's expected. But, you know, we've been able to overcome those deficits and those slow starts. But I would really like to see us kind of, you know, outgrow that and show that some improvements in that area. And then protecting the football, right? A lot of these games that we've seen with this offense, you know, we've given up some opportunities, and that's kept some of these teams in these games. We know this game over the last couple of years has come down to some really key turnovers on both sides, right? Protecting the football for us is important, but also getting some takeaways, right? And really, if you go back to even last year's game, that fumble that we forced late in the game kind of helped secure the win. And then even, you know, 2 years prior, Lenora Sellers had fumbled the football when they were last here in Tuscaloosa, and that ultimately gave Alabama an edge and helped, you know, lead us to victory. So I think those are going to be really important. And, of course, you know, when you're playing a quarterback like Lenora Sellers, you got to find ways to contain them, whether you have to spy them, whether you have to get, you know, aggressive and bring pressure to try to force some bad throws, but also just trying to cage, you know, and contain them in that pocket. Sometimes it's not always about getting the sack, but just kind of maintaining him. Don't letting him break that contain and run all over the place, extending plays, you know, picking up first downs. You know, that's going to be really key in this game. But overall, you know, I'm excited for this matchup. You know, it's been a great game between these two teams over the last several years. I'm expecting another one, another good SEC opportunity for us. But I think if we protect the football and try to come up with a couple of takeaways like we've shown the ability to do on defense, and we're able to stop South Carolina's running game, I think we should, you know, be successful in this matchup.
1: That sounds like a great plan. Well, Christian, coming up post-game, you and Gray Robertson will probably be up until around midnight or so, breaking this one down on the LLH Healthcare Crimson Tide post-game party. Just hopefully it is a party. Hopefully some bragging rights for you in the Miller household. Again, give all the best to the Pastor of Pain. We love Corey Miller, but we're hoping for a great Alabama win today. But Christian, great work on the pregame show. Roll Tide.
0: Absolutely. Always a pleasure. Let's get this win because Lord knows I need the bragging rights next week, Roger. We appreciate you.
1: You got it. That's Christian Miller. I'm Roger Hoover. You are listening to the Alabama Crimson Tide pregame show live from the CTSN booth, powered by Alabama Credit Union. Up next, a scouting report on the Gamecocks by South Carolina broadcaster Todd Ellis. 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
17: The Gamecocks suffered their first loss in the SEC opener over a very good Mississippi State team, I know, which is coming up for Alabama as well this year. Yeah, it's not the same Bulldog squads we've seen over the last couple of years, or at least me watching them. Very talented quarterback. Made some plays on defense as well, and kind of a shootout ball game, which just seems to be customary in the league nowadays. But very impressed with them. Disappointed. It's one of those games probably should have been 41-38 with one of the teams winning late. It got a little away from us in the third quarter. But, you know, the Gamecocks realized Shane Beamer's pretty good about not allowing just one early game to affect the entire season. So I suspect we'll come to Tuscaloosa, you know, prepared to play well. And it's such an exciting matchup. I was just with him a little while ago doing the television show for this week. And, you know, he sells it like you should, which is that this is a huge opportunity, one of the best venues in all of college athletics with a challenged team that's ranked in the top 10 in the country. This is why you came to South Carolina. You know, let's go play this thing. But he realized it's a huge challenge.
16: It certainly is. And let's go back a little bit to the matchups we've just had. The Gamecocks coming close in 2024 in Tuscaloosa, and then last year in Columbia as well. What did you see from South Carolina in those ball games that had them in a position to win late against Alabama the last couple of years?
17: Yeah, I was impressed with some adjustments that we made against Alabama over the last couple of years that allowed us to stay close. Lenoris was a huge factor. I think he played well with the exception of a couple plays here and there against an exceptional defense. Kicking game let us down a little bit, which I think would have made the difference. you know, nobody, I wouldn't say we ever match up athletically with Alabama for the most part, but we're closer than we've ever been before. I think this year they think, you know, we athletically, this run defense of Alabama, I don't like, it's amazing how good it is, but we're so much better in the run game, Roger. I think that's what you'll see about us. Major improvements in the offensive line, running the football with Matthew Fuller. Kendall Briles has made that a priority for the offense, which, of course, takes pressure off Lenoris and playing. I suspect we're going to try to do that in the ball game in Tuscaloosa.
18: Yeah, how have you seen Lenoris Sellers kind of grow and mature as a quarterback the last few years?
17: You know, I'm sympathetic to the position, and I felt sorry because I think Lenoris spent, you know, 12 games a year ago getting sacked 44 times and being in an offense that was not suited for him, really, for the most part. And that's not completely to knock Mike Shula. But, you know, I'm always a big believer in you can have your philosophy as an offensive coordinator, but you better run your offense around the strengths of the players you have. If you can recruit somebody different that fits that, that's fine. I think Kendall Briles' offense is perfect for Lenoris. The RPOs, the movement of the pocket to a certain degree, still throwing, of course, in the pocket, but playing to his strengths more and running the football. He had some throws this past week against Mississippi State where he didn't look too confident. Those ebb and flows, like we all know, in people's careers. And that's the only thing I think he needs to come back. But I do think, I love the play call, and I think Kendall's a really good play caller. I think if Lenoris is going to flourish, he can do it in this system, no question about it.
18: Thanks to Todd Ellis for joining us. Catch all interviews from Crimson Drive, driven by NASCAR, on the CTSN YouTube channel, as well as the Alabama Insider Podcast. 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
22: A little over 2 hours away until kickoff between the Crimson Tide and the Gamecocks. I'm Jet Ainsworth. This is your Alabama Power Scoreboard update with the latest scores from the SEC and around the nation. Energy that brings us together. Alabama Power is a proud supporter of the University of Alabama. Games that are in progress, they are at the two-minute timeout, Oklahoma and Georgia between the hedges in Athens. And the second-ranked Dogs have a 21-0 lead right now over the Sooners. Again, 2 minutes to play in the first half in that one. Down in the swamp, number 21, Florida. They're playing host to fourth-ranked Ole Miss, and the Gators have the advantage. 10 minutes to play in the first half. Florida leading the Rebs 10-3. Also, Auburn has a lead in the first quarter over 3-0 Vanderbilt. Auburn leading 7-3. A little bit later on this evening, of course, a couple top 25 matchups. Number 23, Texas A&M is in Baton Rouge to take on 10th-ranked LSU. 19th-ranked Missouri heads to Starkville to play number 24, Mississippi State. Earlier today, number 1, Texas, 14th-ranked Tennessee. Who would come out on top in Knoxville?
2: Manning out of the pistol, Riley Crown lined up behind him on first and goal off the right hash mark at the Volunteer 4-yard line. And it's a handoff, Brown off right tackle to the goal line. Touchdown, Texas! Riley Crown takes it across for the score, and the Longhorns have their largest lead of the day.
22: That's Craig Way with the call. Texas wins 20-17 in Knoxville. Tennessee falls to 3-1. UT, the other UT of the Austin variety, they are now 4-0. Kentucky was a winner today as well. They win at home against South Alabama 45-21. Also, we had an upset earlier today in the ACC.
3: Here's a play fake, dropping Lopez. Looks right, lets it fly. Wide open is Hernandez, and he's ahead by four lengths to the 10. Five, touchdown, Wake Forest. 77 yards. He got behind the secondary, and nobody was going to get to him.
22: Stan Cotton with the call from Learfield. Wake Forest knocks off 16th-ranked Louisville. 30-27, the final. Wake is now 3-1. The Cardinals fall to 2-2. 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For the game, the Oregon transfer from Cypress, Texas, had three tackles, including two for a loss and a sack. So congratulations to Terrence Green as this week's Baumhauer's Man in the Trenches. I'm Jed Ainsworth. 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
1: 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The Learfield Director's Cup, powered by NACTA, the crowning achievement in college athletics. Chris Marler wears many hats covering SEC football. Notably, he hosts the Locked On South Carolina podcast, and he joined us this week on Crimson Drive, driven by NASCAR.
2: Yeah, frustrating if you're South Carolina to watch that lead just disappear. It also, if we're being honest, it felt like that's exactly what was going to happen if they didn't get points. And you know, South Carolina or Alabama can attest to this type of lead that South Carolina has held before. You saw it last year in the game in Columbia against the Crimson Tide, where it was, you know, they had a lead that seemed, I wouldn't say insurmountable, but you had an 8-point lead in the ball, and then you end up giving up the touchdown to Jeremy Bernard. They get the 2-point conversion, they tie it up, and then you get the fumble from Lenora. So this is not new to Gamecock fans, I don't think, but you know, so many trips to the red zone and not being able to punch the ball in, first and goal third and goal from the 1-yard line with Lenora Sellers at quarterback, and you're running into rounds with the receivers instead of just trying to sneak it in. That was a problem. I don't want to be too tough on Coach Beamer because I like Coach Beamer a lot, but he deserves to have some criticism here. And you know, anytime you're sitting here and you have four trips to the red zone with your offensive coordinator and you only have one touchdown, that's an issue. But also on the first drive of the game, you used two timeouts and you only result in a field goal. You wasted all three timeouts in the first half in the first 10 minutes. So coaching was an issue. Lenora Sellers was an issue. He was primarily from a clean pocket, still wasn't hitting open receivers. And the bigger thing is like that, with a player like Kamario Taylor and a team like Mississippi State, that lead is not safe, and they should know better. They experienced this last year against Alabama. They experienced it worse against A&M, and it was a very frustrating day offensively and defensively.
1: No doubt. Now they get ready to take on the Crimson Tide for the third year in a row. And what have you made of these first two matchups we've seen between Shane Beamer and Kalen DeBoer? Obviously, two Alabama wins, but two games that could have gone either way in those final moments.
2: Yeah, it's like a hot potato of who wants to win it less, I think, over the past 2 years. It's just been very, very odd. I think the key for both of these teams is what we saw, I would probably say, 2 years ago, getting off to a good start, getting out, like, and then not letting your foot up. And that was such a weird last minute and a half of the first half of that 2024 game, where it's like you're in full control of this game. If you're Alabama, it's 14-0, it's 4th-and-9, and then you give up a touchdown and then immediately give up a safety, and all of a sudden they get the ball coming out of the half and they drive right down your throat and take off like 10 minutes off the clock and you're in trouble. And I think for either of these teams, what you want is to come out and from the very first whistle, go show that you are prepared, you can go take a lead, and then you can keep a lead. And I think that's been the thing that's been frustrating, I think, for Bama, especially. You watch Kalen DeBoer this year. It's not even just the slow starts that they've somewhat had. It's like offensively, like especially, it's really the like discombobulation that they've had offensively from jump. I mean, like you've had penalties on the first drive of every single game. You had an illegal procedure penalty on the first play of the season. Like that's stuff that can't happen. And I think that South Carolina has very similar tendencies in terms of shooting yourself in the foot. Both these teams need to get off to a good start and show they can play a full 60 minutes. And that's just not something we've seen in this series in the last 2 years.
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9: Well, it was really special. I came in the summer before my freshman year, and Joe was here. And Coach Bryant had kicked him off the team the year before, so he was here. And I went to practice with him every day. He's the one who actually taught me how we snap the ball here at Alabama. And so I got to be close friends with Joe Namath. And of course, then Steve Sloan followed him. And then Snake and I were in the same class, and we played our junior and senior years together. So three pretty tremendous people, you know.
10: Absolutely. And looking at Ken Stabler, I mean, just so many indelible moments that he had as an Alabama quarterback. When you think back to what made him so good, what do you think about?
9: Well, Snake was just a winner. And, you know, he exuded that, and we didn't think anybody could beat us. We didn't lose but three games. Our freshman class, our class didn't lose but three games while we were here. And, you know, that was pretty tremendous. And especially, and a lot of people don't realize this, but, we played Auburn as freshmen and then played them, of course, 3 years as upperclassmen, and they never crossed our goal line. But, Snake just exuded that confidence in everybody. And he was, you know, he'd laugh in the huddle, and we just enjoyed playing for him.
8: Up next, more from Saban Field as we prepare for Alabama against South Carolina. This is the Crimson Tide Sports Network from Learfield.
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20: 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Roger Hoover, pleased to be joined by our Cooks Pest Control sideline reporter, Damian Square, as we get set for Alabama to jump back into SEC play against a talented SEC team in South Carolina, but one that fell last week to Mississippi State.
21: Well, that's what makes them dangerous, right? Any SEC team that comes off a loss, man, is, you know, a team that's definitely coming back for vengeance. You know, it's really hard to survive this league with two losses in a row, right? So everybody's trying to not, you know, let that happen. This Alabama team, though, is playing really good football as far as the second half that they played last week. They've been coming out a little slow, you know, starting the first three games. But, you know, hopefully they're, you know, weeding that out and they can come out and, you know, kind of put their foot on the pedal. I'm loving what the quarterback is doing and how he's managing games. But on the other side of the ball, you got an experienced quarterback who didn't play so well last week. It looked like he was seeing ghosts out there. For whatever reason, he threw a couple of balls into cover two that just looked like some youth throws that I don't expect to see out of a guy like Lenore Sellers. So, but I think he's going to come out here focused today. He probably will try to put the ball in his hand early and keep it on the ground. He's had some success rushing the ball. But we got some big men up front. We definitely clog up gaps with Big Green and Big Tompkins, man. And that guy seems like he can do anything. You know, he's a guy that can stay on the field literally all four downs and five if you need him to. But today, I see this Alabama team gelling together. It's the fourth game, right? And I think that they've seen enough football. They have had enough reps at the scheme where today we shouldn't see some of the foolish mistakes that we saw at the beginning of the football season. You're kind of coming into that second quarter of the football season, and I think these guys are, you know, ready to start fast today. And I hope that's what they do. I hope they don't come out and, you know, sluggish. And, you know, Florida State started out really fast last week. It seemed like that game was going to get away from us, and then somehow with a few delays and, you know, just other things that just happened with the game, Alabama was able to get back into it. But in SEC play, you cannot play with SEC teams like that, and I hope today they come out with the mindset to start fast and respect this football team and put some points on the board.
20: Yeah, and Caden Womack mentioned in his press conference, he said there really weren't that many missed assignments last week, and some of the breakdowns for Alabama just losing some one-on-one battles. And South Carolina, again, not a perfect team, but they have plenty of talent. Alabama's going to have to win a lot of these matchups.
21: Absolutely, and then tackling. You know, you got to get this big guy on the ground. I mean, Lenore's is a big fella. I was checking out, you know, a few of their games last night, you know, just so, you know, I could be familiar with the team today. And That guy is really big, man. He's not a one-tackle guy. It was a few times they blew the whistle and he was still standing on his feet, right? So I think what's important today is that we keep leverage on the edge, make him throw the football because he's been struggling with seeing cover two or man-to-man. Let's see if he still has that issue today.
20: Gamecocks and the Crimson Tide coming up. And make sure you join us each Wednesday night, 6 p.m. for Hey Coach and the Kalen DeBoer Show, presented by Alpha Insurance, live at Baumhauer's Victory Grill in Tuscaloosa, and across the Crimson Tide Sports Network and our radio affiliates. 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
21: Well, the first challenge is to start fast. Like I said, come out. Let's put some good series together, whether it's defense or offense. Come out. Let's start fast. Let's start polished. Let's start like it's the fourth game of the season. And then the next challenge is to get Lenard Sellers on the ground. You cannot let this guy extend plays. He's a really big body. He has really big arms, and he's going to be hard to tackle one-on-one. So we have to get gang tackles to him, and not only that, guys have to be where they're supposed to be. The edge has to stay on the edge. They cannot let this guy outflank us on the edge, because if he extends plays, he has the arm to throw it from this one-yard line to the opposite one-yard line. So you got to get this guy on the ground. You can't let this guy stand on his feet too long and dissect the field. And another thing, you can't let him turn into a front runner. If he gets some type of momentum behind him, or he gets, you know, some type of enthusiasm behind him, he can't turn into the player that we've seen in the last 3 years with this guy's playing. This guy's been under the center for the last 3 years. So, like I said, Alabama has to come out and start fast. And not only that, they have to get Lenard Sellers on the ground.
20: Get him on the ground, and also Matthew Fuller, the running back who's been averaging 7 yards a carry already with three touchdowns on the year.
21: Absolutely, and he runs hard. Yep. And not only that, that's what allows Lenard to be successful on the edge, is because what he's doing in the middle of the football field. So, like I said, guys have to stay at home, do their job, and let's tackle great early. And if we come out on offense first, we got to go down and put points on the board and make Lenard play from behind and have to put the ball in the air.
20: Sounds like a good plan. We're Bama. That's what we do, right?
21: Absolutely.
20: That's Damien Square. Thank you, sir. We look forward to seeing you on the sidelines. Roll Tide.
21: Roll Tide.
20: That's Damien Square. I'm Roger Hoover. When we come back, Chris Stewart will catch up with Brian Ellis and Kane Womack from the Alabama coaching staff. This is Crimson Tide Sports Network from Learfield.
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20: Time for today's UA Athletics Update as we catch up with some members of Kalen DeBoer's coaching staff. Earlier in the week, Chris Stewart first had an opportunity to catch up with quarterbacks coach Brian Ellis to learn about Keelan Russell through his first three games as Alabama's starting quarterback.
7: Coach, I know that the bottom line is the bottom line in terms of scoreboard, win-loss, all of that, but it's, I would think, really cool to see young men grow up before your very eyes, and that was a case definitely last week, wasn't it?
8: Well, you know, I thought it's always good to see your team fight through adversity, to when it doesn't go their way, to continue to fight and give themselves a chance to go win the game late. You know, I felt like offensively after the first two drives, we, especially at quarterback, we just played a cleaner game, you know, and got ourselves in and out of the huddle, gave ourselves a chance to make some checks at the line of scrimmage to get us into some better calls. And when you play clean offense, I think our talent is going to allow us to be successful when we don't shoot ourselves in the foot, you know, before the ball ever gets snapped.
7: For your quarterback to have a group of receivers that are as skilled as they are, it's got to be pretty special. I mean, you know, basically the throw to Ryan Coleman Williams was almost like an extended handoff, yeah. But that throw's got to be right on the money, right on time, or that play doesn't become, maybe it's a gainer, but it's not a touchdown, yeah. The way it was.
8: Well, being accurate, those are big things. You know, those plays look easy, but in all honesty, if you watch the play, you know, Keelan's got three decisions he's got to make on that play. You know, we have the right to throw the bubble screen to Ryan. We got a route there on the backside, and the quarterback's got built-in draw. Mm-hmm. If they don't, you know, so, you know, it looks simple if you don't know football. But mm-hmm. if you do, you realize the kid is making good decisions in a big-time moment. And being able to be accurate in that moment does allow us, instead of it to be a 10, 12-yard gain, it allows us to be explosive and go score, go throw a 50-yard touchdown. And so those are, I think, where we're really growing at quarterback is making the right decision in the right moment, but also being able to throw the ball with accuracy and allowing our receivers to go get some yak.
7: What are some things that you see from South Carolina that stand out the most with their defense?
8: Well, I played South Carolina 3 years in a row now, and the number one thing that always jumps off is they got really good D linemen. I mean, that every year you play them, it seems like they got a first-round, second-round draft pick playing defensive end somewhere. I think in years past there's been multiple guys. When you look at 2024 and, you know, having Dylan as a freshman, obviously, you know, Kennard back then, 46, you know, and then you go play them again last year, they got Dylan still, they got 46 on the other side. You know, Dez plays for us now, but Dez is a really good player for him. And you look up this year, and I don't know where they find all these guys. You know, it's always, you know, the first thing you got to think about, you know, there's a lot of good plays to run each week, but the first thing you got to think about with these guys is how are we going to block them first? It don't matter the routes. We got to get these guys protected first to give ourselves to go have a chance to be

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1: One of those that keeps you up a good bit, I'm sure, yeah. Trying to scheme for what his best looks like.
2: Right. He's a, you know, he's obviously a, he's a scary athlete. I mean, just to be that big, and I've watched, you know, we've played him for 2 years now going on. This is our third time playing him with a third coordinator. So I've seen him in different offensive systems and seen him, you know, do a lot of things. But probably the thing that stands out the most is just how physical he is from being able to stay up when people are trying to get him on the ground. And
1: right.
2: He can do some special things with his feet. He obviously has tremendous arm talent. And at times, when he gets hot, I mean, he's a really special player. And so the ability to pressure him, but also when you pressure him, you gotta make sure we get him on the ground, which is one of the things that he does best. And so he presents a number of challenges for us, and one that I think our guys have really done a great job in the preparation of scouting that look and how we present that scouted look. You know, you can't show them a live look, right, of a quarterback, yeah. You know, that can move like that. But yet at the same time, they seem to have a real sense of urgency with their footwork and fundamentals that it's going to take to ultimately, you know, get off the field.
1: Talk about a physical specimen at quarterback, but a physical target for him to throw to as well. That guy's got size and speed, which
2: yeah,
1: is rare.
2: Yeah, Nick Harbor, I mean, he's just such a big presence. I mean, and you know, pretty amazing to have a guy that's that big that has real track speed. Obviously, that's, you know, what he does and has been right. a track star for a long time. And so, you know, pretty impressive his skill set and what he brings to the table. We got to do a good job of keeping the main thing the main thing. We can't give up explosive plays in the passing game. And when we, you know, historically, right over the last 2 years, we've been one of the best pass defenses in the country because we've eliminated the big play for the majority of the game, and certainly none for touchdowns. That was not the case last week, and I think our guys, have done a really good job this week of keeping the main thing the main thing. This guy presents a specific challenge because he is so big, and he can take the top off or take the roof off, as you would say, in terms of the secondary being able to stretch you vertically. So we got to do a really good job against that. I think that's one of the things that they, as a tandem between the quarterback and Nick Harbor, do a really good job of extending those long play action throws downfield. And so it'll present a good challenge that I think our guys will be ready for.
1: You got to do your job, talk about the defense, regardless of what the offense is doing. That being said, to see this offense grow and develop and mature, I would imagine creates a lot of confidence that you don't have to be perfect defensively in order to get the job done.
2: Well, I was so proud of our offense last week. I mean, we put them in some tough situations, and they really did a phenomenal job of battling amongst adversity and keeping us in position to go win the game ultimately. You know, those things happen, right, back and forth. Sometimes the defense has to step up, sometimes the offense, special teams. But to be a, you know, to have a young quarterback in Keelan that did such a great job of an adverse situation that, you know, we didn't really play our best football as a group, as a football team, well in the first half, to respond to that adversity, which he has shown now, you know, a couple of weeks in a row. I'm impressed watching him and seeing the way he handles things on the sideline. And so excited about those guys and what they bring to the table, and the growth that we're seeing from our offensive line, the growth out of our running back room. And certainly from the quarterback position. And good teams get better. And ultimately, that is the challenge for all of us, is to just continue to take those steps forward into SEC play.
3: Appreciate the time of defensive coordinator Kane Womack visiting with Chris Stewart earlier this week as we get set for Alabama against South Carolina. A few other notes around the capstone athletically. The Crimson Tide soccer team, top 10 in the country, continues to play really well. Alabama on Thursday night picked up a 1-0 victory at Texas A&M. Kylie Kukan scored the lone goal.

0: for the Crimson Tide. And then Maddie Munguia, once again, a great performance at Crimson Tide goalkeeper, her 7th shutout of the season. Alabama will try and keep that rolling tomorrow. It'll be a noon Central start time in Norman, Oklahoma, for a top 25 matchup, Alabama against number 21 Oklahoma. Then the Crimson Tide will be at home next Friday night to welcome in Ole Miss here to Tuscaloosa. Also, SEC play has begun for Rashinda Reed and the Crimson Tide volleyball team. Earlier this week, it was Alabama making the road trip to Baton Rouge and fell, unfortunately, in 5 sets to LSU. Again, 3-2, the final score in that one. And now coming up tomorrow, Crimson Tide will be at home against Ole Miss. 2 p.m. will be first serve inside historic Foster Auditorium before they're also going to be back in action on the road, it turns out, in Bryan College Station on Friday against Texas A&M. That's a look at your UA Athletics update. When we come back, Jet Ainsworth will take a look at the Alabama Power Scoreboard update as we get closer to Alabama and South Carolina. This is the Crimson Tide Sports Network from Learfield.
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10: This is your Alabama Power Scoreboard update with the latest scores from the SEC and around the nation. Energy that brings us together. Alabama Power is a proud supporter of the University of Alabama. Quick check of SEC scores in progress. Number 2, Georgia leading OU, Oklahoma, in the third quarter. It's 28-6, Georgia. Number 4, Ole Miss. Number 21, Florida. They're down in the swamp. They are at the half, and right now it's all Gators. They lead the Rebs 17-6. Again, that's a halftime score between two 3-0 teams. Auburn and Vandy. They are about to head to halftime at Jordan-Hare. Auburn leads Vanderbilt 14-3, under a minute to play in the first half. Number 1, Texas picked up their fourth win. They're 4-0. They go into Knoxville. They beat Tennessee today 20-17. I'm Jed Ainsworth. That's your Alabama Power scoreboard update. 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
7: 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Well, we just saw the latest update from the Southeastern Conference and these teams, South Carolina and Alabama, about today's availability report. First of all, no players are listed as probable or questionable. Everybody we're about to talk about is listed as out for this ballgame, starting with South Carolina. Defensive back Jalewis Solomon, wide receiver Jaden Sellers, and linebacker A.J. Holloway. On the offensive line, Josiah Thompson listed as out, as well as defensive lineman Gabriel Brownlow Dindy. Meanwhile, for the Alabama Crimson Tide, Alabama listing the following six players as out for this ballgame. Again, no game time decisions or players that are questionable, probable. All of these players are listed as out. Linebacker Justin Hill, along with linebacker Desmond Umazulu. Then defensive back Jordan Edmonds, linebacker Caden Jones, defensive back Nick Sherman, as well as defensive lineman Jeremiah Beeman, all listed as out for this ballgame. The two really notable injuries there, Hill as well as Umazulu, who played great roles for Alabama the last two ballgames in particular against Kentucky and Florida State. So we'll talk about what their loss means for Alabama, plus a look at today's game plan when we return to Saban Field at Bryant-Denny Stadium. This is the Crimson Tide Sports Network from Learfield.
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6: 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And remember to submit your questions for Coach DeBoer that could be asked during Hey Coach, presented by Alpha Insurance, each Wednesday at 6 p.m. all across the Crimson Tide Sports Network. Someone that listens to Hey Coach each and every week joins us now, former Crimson Tide quarterback Tyler Watts, our color analyst here on the Crimson Tide Sports Network. Tyler, give us that game plan.
7: Well, has anyone mentioned starting fast yet?
6: A couple times.
7: Have you heard that? A couple of times. I would love for Alabama to be able to get a first down on that first drop, because I think if they are able to move the chains on their opening possession, they're going to get something going and be able to put points on the board against this secondary. Yeah, obviously, I think that there's an opportunity to exploit the South Carolina secondary. It was torched last week versus Mississippi State. So use the pass to kind of open up the running game and then lean on the running game throughout the course of the remainder of time. And I think you have to eliminate the running potential of South Carolina. South Carolina was forced to put Lenore Sellers in obvious passing situations because they got behind a week ago versus State. And as a result, they became one-dimensional, and that's not the game that they want to play. They want to be balanced offensively. So try to take away that running game for the Carolina Gamecocks, and I think you're going to have a lot of success today.
6: Crimson Tide and the Gamecocks meeting here in Tuscaloosa, meeting for the third straight season. When we come back, Tyler will break down Bama's keys to victory as we get closer to kickoff. This is the Crimson Tide Sports Network from Learfield.
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7: Well, defensively, Alabama has got to eliminate the explosive plays. Way too many chunk yardage plays last week versus Florida State. And South Carolina does have some speed at the wide receiver position, so make sure that you're keeping everybody in front of you. Eliminate the big play opportunities for Carolina. And I think you're going to have a lot of success defensively. Offensively, Alabama just has to stay patient and continue to be balanced on running the football as well as passing it. We talked about throwing it around a little bit to try to loosen up this front, getting them, they're making them run sideline to sideline and then hitting them up the middle. I think Alabama continues to do the things that they did successfully in the second half versus Florida State and Kentucky, and if they're able to do that, they're going to win.
6: Sliding back to the defense for just a second, what is the impact of losing two players like Justin Hill and Desmond Umizulu?
7: You're losing your third down pass rushing, and obviously Yonze-Pierre is the main force of that. So what does Coach Womack do? Do we move Devin Tompkins to that other outside end? Well, he doesn't have quite as much speed, but Lord knows he's an anchor. Does this give Xavier Griffin an opportunity to kind of put his hand down in the dirt in obvious passing situations? So it'll be interesting to see, because both Justin Hill and Desmond Umizulu had played so well over the previous weeks.
6: They really had, and speaking of playing well, Connor Talty, the SEC Special Teams Player of the Week, knocked all three field goals last week, all five extra points. Special Teams continues to be a strength of this football team for Alabama.
7: And obviously we haven't had to punt the ball very much this season, but all facets of the special teams have been playing extremely well for Alabama.
6: Start fast. That's what you want to
7: see. That's the key. I think everybody wants to. Look, and the thing is, we talked about it. Last week, they had a couple of drives that ended prematurely. But versus Kentucky, it was really just one drive. So this isn't in our DNA. It's just we had a little slow start last week. Chalk it up to the delays and everything. We kind of had a rhythm. But I look for Alabama to be able to move the chains here early versus South Carolina.
6: Looking forward to it. Tyler, roll Tide.
7: Roll Tide.
6: That's Tyler Watts. I'm Roger Hoover. Before we go to break, let's pause 10 seconds for station identification. That is 10 seconds for a station ID. 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
6: Today here in Tuscaloosa, we're getting ready for the Alabama Crimson Tide, a perfect 3-0 on the season, hosting South Carolina. The Gamecocks 2-1 fell last time out against Mississippi State. Alabama not just 3-0, but also 1-0 in the SEC, won in its SEC opener on the road 2 weeks ago against Kentucky. Now today, it's the return to SEC action for Alabama as the Crimson Tide hosts the Gamecocks. Coming up, you'll hear from two members of the Alabama defense, Bray Hubbard and Red Morgan. Both had interceptions last week against Florida State. Then Chris Stewart's exclusive pregame conversation with the head coach of the Crimson Tide, Kalen DeBoer. Today in Tuscaloosa, Alabama against South Carolina. This is the Crimson Tide Sports Network from Learfield.
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22: 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Today we'll hear from two members of the Crimson Tide secondary. 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
23: Yeah, it's truly an honor. Obviously, I've been here a long time. It feels like 4 years. It's been a long journey, but, you know, to be represented as one of the captains and voted on by the teammates, it definitely means a lot to me.
24: How did Coach DeBoer or the team break the news to you?
23: Yeah, they just it was like after a practice, he kind of just – said, hey, these are the guys y'all voted on, and then called us three up, and then, you know, we said a few words to the team, and that was really it. So,
24: pretty special you get to do it as well with Xavier Brown, who's in your position group, and then Ryan Coleman Williams as well.
23: Yeah, the two great guys alongside with me, chosen as captains, and I mean, we're ready to give everything we got for this team and for this university.
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0: I would say, you know, they got a really good quarterback, really mobile quarterback. He can throw it, he can run it, you know. 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And yeah, just basically just playing with the swarm, the identity, you know, going into the game, just doing our job, you know, so.
22: 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Up next, you'll hear Chris Stewart's exclusive one-on-one conversation with the head coach of the Crimson Tide, Kalen DeBoer. Today, it's Alabama against South Carolina at Saban Field at Bryant-Denny Stadium. 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
11: 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That's first and foremost. And a night game under the lights at Bryant-Denny Stadium.
12: Yeah, it's good to be back home again, 2 weeks in a row. And we've got a SEC game tonight against South Carolina, a very good football team. Came up short last week, but they got the high level players, and these guys are experienced here in this program, and so we got to be at our best. The last 2 years have been games that have come right down to the wire, and we've had to execute in some big moments. We certainly did that last year, and 2 years ago, we had the game. I mean, a good spot, and they made some plays at the end to really tighten it up.
11: The last 2 weeks, you've referenced it. There were slow starts, but your offense really did a nice job last week helping out the defense, which wasn't at its best. The previous week, it was the other way around. Just in terms of building confidence in each other, what does that do? Having, I don't know, you prefer not to find it out that way, but. Still, what does it do for your squad to see both sides step up in respect to ball games?
12: Yeah, I think it's hard to have a perfect game by all three phases, offense, defense, and special teams. And so great teams find ways to complement each other, to find, when you have a matchup advantage against the other team, you take advantage of it. And, there's going to be some games where we're facing, a stout defense or an explosive offense and got our hands full, but great teams, cover for each other. And our guys have shown that through, the first 3 weeks now. And so proud of their mindset, proud of their demeanor, proud of their fight. Obviously some things we got to clean up, and hopefully that shows up today where we've done that and continue to work and practice.
11: South Carolina gave up a lot defensively to Mississippi State's offense as they hung 41 on them in that ball game, but I know this is a talented team that creates a lot of problems. What specifically worries you about South Carolina?
12: I mean, they're just always a physical football team on both sides of the ball, and offensively, the firepower with their quarterback Sellers and the guys around him, whether it's receivers that can stretch the field on you vertically and get down, have explosive plays, couple running backs run, have some speed and make you miss type of ability. Defensively, they got a dynamic pass rusher with Dylan Stewart, that can change the game in a hurry. He's forced a lot of turnovers off of sacks and just creates problems that way with his athleticism. So they got a lot of high-end players, guys that are top-round draft picks here this next year.
11: Do you prep more or differently in special teams in a week like this where Coach Beamer, he's carrying on a family tradition, as Hank Williams Jr. would say. It's a team that will absolutely throw some things at you in their special teams game.
12: Yeah, I mean, you're always ready, especially with our, just us, wherever we go, we always feel like people throw the kitchen sink at us. And it's definitely the case when it comes to Coach Beamer, and, he's done it for many years with fake field goals, onside kicks, fake punts, all the little pieces that, trying to catch you off guard, steal possession. And so we've done a good job preparing the last 2 years and felt like we did a good job winning the special teams battle. This year we got to make sure we continue to stay on top of it. So, we got to be ready for anything.
11: You referenced it at the beginning of your comments post-game how much you appreciated the fans and the noise they made. I know you probably need that from the start in terms of helping your guys get started from the get-go in this one.
12: Yeah, just the energy in the stadium is always important to us. Our guys feed off of it. Just from the get-go in a night game, I'd expect it to be an awesome environment, even more so than it was when it was 110 degrees out and sitting through lightning delays and all that stuff. But just looking forward to a great night. A great atmosphere, one that we can feed off of with the energy.
11: Thank you for the time and good luck, Coach.
12: Thank you.
11: Head Coach Kalen DeBoer with us in our conversation presented by CBNS Bank. We've got more coming up in a moment here on the Crimson Tide Sports Network from Learfield.
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19: I'm Jed Ainsworth. This is your Alabama Power Scoreboard update with the latest scores from the SEC and around the nation. Energy that brings us together. Alabama Power is a proud supporter of the University of Alabama. Let's take a look at some of the action from around the SEC. Games in progress in Athens. They are in the fourth quarter. Georgia playing host to Oklahoma, and it's been all dogs in this one. 31-6 is the score. Georgia, of course, 3-0. Oklahoma 2-1 entering this week. Could be a rough weekend for the Sooners. Fourth-ranked Ole Miss down in the swamp. They're taking on number 21 Florida. They are in the third quarter.
20: Turn it ahead off the ball. Bounced out right.
19: Sean Kelly with the call from Learfield. Florida has taken the lead over Ole Miss 24-21. 4 minutes to play in the third quarter, and the Gators have the ball second and goal from the Ole Miss one-yard line. So they're looking to add on here late in the game in the swamp. Vanderbilt is on the road at Jordan-Hare to take on Auburn. Auburn leading the Commodores 14-3. They are midway through the third quarter in that one. Earlier today, number one Texas and 14th-ranked Tennessee in Knoxville.
20: Manning out of the pistol. Raleigh Brown lined up behind him on first and goal off the right hash mark at the Volunteer 4-yard line. And it's a handoff. Brown off right tackle to the goal line. Touchdown, Texas! Raleigh Brown takes it across for the score, and the Longhorns have their largest lead of the day.
19: Craig Way with the call. Texas goes on to win 20-17 at Tennessee. So now the Longhorns are 4-0, and the Vols are 3-1, 0-1 in the SEC. Kentucky, they're now 3-1. They blow out South Alabama today, 45-21. Elsewhere around college football, in the top 25, not all the top 25 matchups are in the SEC, people. One of them's happening in the Big Ten. Number 17, Iowa. Number 18, Michigan. Hooking up at the Big House today.
20: Braden Jackson comes up the far hash. Now he breaks free. And it's a foot race to the end zone. 30, 25, 20, 15, 10, 5. Touchdown. Touchdown, Iowa. Touchdown, Braden Jackson.
19: That's Gary Dolphin with the call from Learfield. They are in the fourth quarter at the Big House. Iowa has now taken the lead over Michigan. Hawkeyes 14, Wolverines 13. Also, number 13, Penn State, having no issues with Wisconsin. They are in the first half. 2 minutes to play until halftime. Penn State leading the Badgers 17-0 in that one. That's your Alabama Power scoreboard update with the latest scores from the SEC and around the nation. Energy that brings us together. Alabama Power is a proud supporter of the University of Alabama. More pregame coverage on the way. I'm Jed Ainsworth. 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
21: Welcome, everybody. Great to have you with us as, once again, we come to you live inside Saban Field at Bryant Denny Stadium, along with Tyler Watts. I'm Chris Stewart, a cast of thousands here on the Crimson Tide Sports Network. We'll tell you more about in just a little bit. But, Tyler, another big game, another important game, and another one where the Tide is looking for a fast start, as they have for a few weeks. But right now, it's a matter of taking care of business. Everybody said, we want to see you start fast. I do, too. But as long as we finish like we finish, I'm okay with it.
22: Amen to that. A win is a win any way that you get it. And Coach DeBoer talked about it in your interview with him. Sometimes you can lean on the defense a little more than you want to, and sometimes you have to lean on the offense a little more than you might want to. But the fact of the matter is, you got a win last week, as ugly as it was early on. Be able to overcome those obstacles, and that is a sign of a good football team. You want to take it to the next level, though, and really truly put a full four quarters together of quality football out there on the field. But everything is a work in progress. You never want to peak this early in the season. I think there's still a lot that this team can improve on, and obviously that's where their focus is.
21: How do you not
22: get too caught up in that as a player? I mean, I know obviously they want to start fast. They want to play well from the beginning. But how do you not let that become a mental issue for you?
2: You just continue to focus on why. All right, what are we doing to hurt ourselves? And we talked about it last week in the postgame. Opening drive, you probably go down and score if you get that first down. But a pre-snap penalty, the false start, puts you behind the chains and you're unable to get that first down. So those are the little things that you focus on. You know, Coach Saban used to always talk about the actual the play, not the outcome. And I think for the players, it is easy to overcome because they don't really think about it, quite honestly.
22: They don't think about it nearly as much as we do, but Tide will be thinking about a South Carolina team that has given them more than fits each of the last 2 years, and that's to the credit of Coach Shane Beamer's squad, but yet they still haven't gotten over the hump against the Tide.
2: Alabama's been able to overcome some adversity in our previous two meetings, as you mentioned. And 2 years ago, it was more self-sustained. Last year, it was an extremely slow start. Offensively, couldn't do anything for three full quarters, and were able to turn it on in the fourth quarter. This is a completely different football team, though, playing much better defensively. Offensively, we've established the running game. We're leaning on it heavily. I look for that to continue today.
22: This is the Countdown to Kickoff, presented by Medical Properties Trust. 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Let's look at the scouting report presented by Homewood Suites by Hilton in downtown Tuscaloosa. Tyler Watts, what's the scout for this one against South Carolina?
2: Well, for South Carolina, defensively, they can cause problems for a quarterback. Obviously, Dylan Stewart on one of the edges, not quite as dynamic as they have been across the front over the last couple of years. So I think Alabama should have some success, especially versus this secondary, if we can hold up along the front. But it's a fast defense. They got behind last week. Wheels kind of ran off the track, so to speak, versus Mississippi State. But they can cause a lot of problems. So just keeping everything in front of you, or in front of them, rather, and making you earn every score that you get. So, obviously, ball security is extremely important for the Alabama offense. Offensively for South Carolina, I think it starts, obviously, with Lenore Sellers, a big old quarterback who's hard to bring down to the ground. Now, I think that's going to be key for this Alabama defense. Getting your hands on him is one thing. You have to make sure you bring your legs with you, though, and wrestle that sucker down to the ground. And we got to eliminate their running ability. Matthew Fuller, as well as Jabari Coleman, do a really nice job. When Mississippi State got up, they took away the running ability of South Carolina, made them one-dimensional. Alabama will need to repeat that recipe.
22: Roger talked with Christian Miller about this at the very open of the pregame coverage today, but you know what it's like to try to learn a system three consecutive years with three different coordinators. That has been the task for Lenora Sellers. Talk about the challenge that can present when you're not truly able to get into a rhythm, even though that is a quarterback that has been here for a while.
2: Well, there's nuances that go with every coordinator, how he likes to do things, how he likes to call a game. And it does take a bit of time for the quarterback to really get on the same understanding of what his offensive coordinator is thinking. But Lenore Sellers really took a step back last season. I think everyone was expecting higher things out of him.

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0: 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Thank you.
4: Catches down the sideline and down the field, and I look for Rico Scott to continue that trend here today and be a huge impact on this Alabama offense.
5: Rico Scott, who last week had 4 for 48 yards on the season, 9 catches for 113 and a score as well for the Crimson Tide. When we come back, we'll take a look at some of the key starters in this matchup. It's Alabama and South Carolina, and we're about 45 minutes away from kick right here on the Crimson Tide Sports Network from Learfield.
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5: 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Along with Tyler Watts, I'm Chris Stewart. Glad to have you with us. In just a moment, we'll be checking in with our Cooks Pest Control sideline reporter, Damian Square. Tyler, let's talk here for just a couple of moments about the starters for this one, presented by Google Gemini. Google Gemini is the official AI partner of Alabama Athletics. The Crimson Tide listing as its starters once again for today. On the offensive side, Jackson Lloyd, who joined us on Hey Coach and the Kalen DeBoer Show on Wednesday night, 6'7", 326 out of Carmel, California. He is rapidly

0: developing in one of the top left side blockers in all of college football.
1: Yeah, he's a trendsetter there, anchoring that left side. Obviously going to have his hands full today with the speed rushers for South Carolina. Has to have a great game.
0: William Sanders, the Brookwood, Alabama native, is at left guard, 6'3", 321.
1: Love how dominant and physical he has become over the last couple of weeks. Sliding around a little bit, but has done a nice job there at left guard.
0: Rayson Delgatti, 6'3", 305, another Californian, has done a wonderful job since coming in, taking over from a year ago where you had a veteran in Parker Brailsford for the last couple of seasons.
1: Has to anchor in that the middle of that offensive line for Alabama, not allow any penetration over the course of the day.
0: Michael Carroll at right guard, 6'6", 324, from Doylestown, Pennsylvania.
1: Another guy that just loves to maul people, and he's been so much fun to watch as he continues to improve.
0: And Javen James at right tackle, 6'5", 315, from Deerfield Beach, Florida.
1: Does a nice job of communication with Michael Carroll on twists and turns, and just like Jackson Lloyd, if you get Dylan Stewart lined up against you, you've got to be quick out of the chute and watch the speed to rush and then the underneath stuff that comes from the South Carolina defense.
0: We've had a lot of fun watching the tight end position develop and become such a factor in the passing game, but also in the run game. Any combination of starters there with Caleb Edwards, Josh Ford, Marshall Pritchett, but also a ton of Danny Lewis Jr. and Jay Lindsey as well.
1: Yeah, I mean, you've got five guys that are getting a lot of playing time at the tight end position. And in a game like today, when you have good edge rushers lining up across from you, it's nice to be able to have those guys chip those edges before going out in routes. It's just another dynamic. You basically have eight offensive linemen on the field when we're in 12 personnel.
0: And the other night on the radio show, when I mentioned those five tight ends, Coach DeBoer said, don't forget about the sixth. Max Sutter is a tight end who's a freshman, 6'5", 250, from Dunlap, Illinois. He said his time's coming very soon as well. In the backfield for the Crimson Tide, it certainly starts with a quarterback, Keelan Russell, who we talked about in the loss to Kentucky showed maturity of overcoming the slow start. There was a slow start to a degree against the opponent a week ago, Florida State. But you didn't start really in a hole with what the offense was doing. They didn't produce anything, but they didn't produce any negative, big-time negative plays. He was a major reason why Alabama was in that game and then took the lead right there at halftime.
1: You know, we had three turnovers versus Kentucky, and last week, no turnovers. We were plus three in the turnover ratio. So that's winning football right now. And even when you're not playing your best, it gives you an opportunity as the game progresses to find a way to take the lead. He continues to improve. And I think for a quarterback also, when things aren't going well, understanding the why is so important, because you don't get discouraged when you recognize what you're not doing right or what you can do to do a better job. And he certainly appears over the last 2 weeks to understand that.
0: In the backfield, it starts with Daniel Hill at 6'1", 235 out of Meridian, Mississippi. But Trayshawn Brown has been terrific as his immediate backup, 5'10", 206 from Huntsville, Texas. And then E.J. Crowell has seen a lot of carries here in the last couple of weeks. And we expect to see A.K. Deere for the first time this season as well, the 6'1", 215-pounder out of Quitman, Mississippi.
1: So just like the tight end room, now we have four running backs that we can rely on. And what that allows you to do is understand that you're not going to get a ton of touches over the course of the game unless you get the hot hand. Then you're going to run like your head's on fire. And you're going to be running through contact, picking up the extra yardage, understanding that you're limited in the number of carries that you're going to get.
0: And Kevin Riley, also a guy fighting for opportunities, as good as he is, 5'11", 200 from right here in the area, Northport native out of Tuscaloosa County High School. And I mentioned Crowell, who's from down in Jackson, Alabama, at 5'11", 225, and rock solid. The wideouts as deep and as good as you'll find anywhere. Rico Scott, who you mentioned already, 6 feet 205 from Harrisburg, PA. Ryan Coleman-Williams, 6 feet 185 from Mobile. And the Millville, New Jersey native, Lotzier Brooks, 5'9", 197, listed as your starters. But we'll see a lot of Sedarian Morgan, Derek Meadows, Tyler Henderson mixed in a little bit as well. And hopefully seeing Noah Rogers today also, the Raleigh, North Carolina native, who had surgery prior to the start of the season and is expected to be back, if not this week, then very, very soon.
1: And it'd be nice to have Noah Rogers back. Gives you another tall receiver who has a lot of experience coming over from NC State. Played great in the spring, during spring practice and in the spring game. Unfortunately, was injured, as you mentioned, but it'll be nice to have him back in the lineup as well.
0: Let's take a look at the defense for the Crimson Tide. Devin Tompkins at the Bandit, 6'5", 300 from Tracy, California. He has been a wonderful addition to that defensive front.
1: He just has such size, but has great feet and good hands as well. He does a nice job of playing the run all the way to the quarterback in obvious passing situations.
0: The Texan who came to us by way of Oregon, where he played for the Ducks a year ago, Terrence Green, 6'6", 315 pounds, is at the nose.
1: Yeah, and this guy has been a monster, given just offensive centers and guards fits all season long. He'll need to continue that type of play today.
0: And Kedrick Bingley-Jones was in Starkville last year, 6'4", 300 pounds. He's from Concord, North Carolina.
1: Another big-bodied guy that can rotate in there and give you quality snaps. 30, 40 snaps would be high for him, but man, if you get 25-30, you're doing a good job.
0: Those three have made Alabama better. But huge. The reason the defense has been great, there have been additional players to rotate in with that. Tompkins can slide over from the Bandit and play defensive tackle in place of Bingley Jones if necessary. But London Simmons and Isaiah Faga at the nose, or Fatutoa Henry at the Bandit, give this defensive front a lot of depth. And that's not even talking about the Wolf linebacker, Yonze Pierre, who walks up from the edge.
1: Yeah, Freddie Roach has been talking for years about you really need 8 or 9 defensive linemen to be able to rotate through the course of a game and through, you know, sustained injuries and dings and bruises for over the season. So he finally has a lot of players who not only have a tremendous amount of talent, they have a lot of experience.
0: I mentioned Pierre from Eufaula, Alabama at 6'4", 250. He's backed up by another veteran in Jamarian Latham, 6'3", 273, from just down the road in Reform, Alabama. The linebacking core, mentioned the Wolf position, but also the Mike Caleb Woodson, who currently leads the team in tackles, 6'3", 240 from Haymarket, Virginia, and the Stinger Luke Metz, who is second to Woodson in that leader for tackles, 6'3", 235 out of Hoshton, Georgia.
1: Played great versus Kentucky. It was a little off day for the linebacker corps versus Florida State. But overall, I thought we shut down the run pretty good a week ago. Going to have to do it again.
0: Coach Kane Womack's defense, the secondary especially, not happy with their performance a week ago as they gave up several big plays to Florida State, but they made some plays as well. There were 3 takeaways by the Bama defense that were huge in that ball game. But they want to see better coverage from the corners in Xavier Brown and Dejon Lee, in addition to their backup Zion Gibson and Carmelo O'Neal. You've got Bray Hubbard at the free safety, Keon Sab at the strong, and then the Husky Red Morgan has been a playmaker as well.
1: Red Morgan had an interception last week. Xavier Brown played great versus Florida State's number one receiver. And you're right, it was a rough day for the secondary, but they were contesting all of the plays that were made, which is really so the mental mistakes weren't necessarily there, which is what you would expect out of this Alabama secondary. But obviously, they're anxious to get on the field again and overcome the frustrations of last week.
0: And hoping to remain solid in the kicking game as they've been from the start, whether it's the kickoffs from Lorcan Quinn, the placements from Connor Talty, the hold and the punts from Alex Asperuhoff, and they've done a good job with their snappers, whether it's Ethan Stengel on punts or Alex Rozier on those placements that we referenced.
1: Yeah, the kicking game has been awesome all season long. Connor Talty doing a great job, obviously a lot of confidence coming into the season, and it has shown over the first 3 games.
0: Let's flip things over to South Carolina and what they've got on offense with Darius Gray, or Jakarius Peak at the left tackle, Nolan Hay, their left guard, Carter Miller is their center, and Emmanuel Kojo Poku is at right guard, and Dane Arnett is the right tackle.
1: Offensive line that has had some struggles throughout the course of the early season here, so our defensive line is going to have an opportunity to dominate the trenches.
0: The tight ends, Brady Hunt and Maurice Brown the second. But you've got a quarterback in Lenoris Sellers that we've talked a good bit about, 6'3", 240, Florence, South Carolina. The Gamecocks are hoping that he will play more like the freshman and sophomore version of the young man that we know when at his best can be as good as any around.
1: And he's tough. I mean, he's not going to kill you with a read option or going out the backside a whole lot. But, man, this kid can really extend plays. He's hard to bring down, and he can get the tough yardage when you need it.
0: Nick Harbor can fly, 6'5", 240. That's big, especially for a sprinter. He is terrific. Mazio Bennett Jr., another wideout, and DJ Black rounds out that starting trio.
1: And we talked about limiting explosive plays. The Alabama secondary is going to have to keep everything underneath them.
0: And Matthew Fuller is their primary ball carrier at 5'11", 211 out of Jessup, Georgia. Defensively, along the front, the edge rusher from one side is Dylan Stewart. Gabriel Brownlow Dindy is at defensive tackle. Tomiwa Dorojie. There you go. The Illinois transfer is at another defensive tackle, and Caleb Herring, a Tennessee transfer, is the edge rusher.
1: And where South Carolina has caused us so many problems over the last couple of times is getting us in third and long situations. So staying ahead of the change is going to be so important for this Alabama offense.
0: You've got the middle linebacker, Fred Johnson, at one linebacker slot, and then Justin Oronquo, who is at the other, pretty good on that second line.
1: Yeah, Justin Oronquo obviously played a lot of snaps last season, spent the year before here in Tuscaloosa, along with Kelby Collins, both on the roster now for the Carolina.
0: I said Fred Johnson, but they call him JR a good bit, so that's what we're going to go with as well. Sean Murphy backing him up, the secondary for the Gamecocks. Judge Collier is at one corner. The other is Vakari Swain. Don't be shocked if we don't say his name offensively a little bit today. They're expecting perhaps to use him some in that regard. The safeties, David Busey and Peyton Williams, and the nickel, Quasheed Scott, a transfer from Kentucky.
1: You know, and this is a secondary in Carolina that really struggled a week ago versus Mississippi State. But a lot of that also had to do with Dylan Stewart and not being as available as he probably has in the previous weeks. So if you can hold up front, you're going to have some big play opportunities against this Carolina Gamecock secondary.
0: Malik Orson is their place kicker. Max Kelly will handle kickoffs. The holder is Mason Love. He is also their punter. The snapper, Kyle Faro, and Vakari Swain, their punt returner, and Nick Harbor and Jaquel Holman will return kickoffs if given the opportunity. So far this year, the Tide's Lorcan Quinn has not allowed many chances for kickoff return. So there you have it. The starting lineups presented by Google Gemini, as this has been our countdown to kickoff, presented by Medical Properties Trust, which helps hospital operators around the world unlock the value of real estate to invest in people, technology, and achieve long-term growth. Medical Properties Trust at the very heart of healthcare. The kick when we come back to Tuscaloosa on the Crimson Tide Sports Network from Learfield.
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0: Winning has a way of making everything feel all right. On the micro level, one slow start followed by a victory becomes resilience. But on the macro level, two slow starts in consecutive weeks become, well, a warning. In the bluegrass, Bama started slowly and survived.
1: He'll look, he'll throw across the middle, it's picked off. Picked off by Mance, 20. Mance at the 15. Tightrope sideline, scores. Luke Mance, touchdown, Alabama.
0: Then, after waiting out Mother Nature and riding the emotion of a Bryant-Denny crowd, the Tide proved that Dorothy was right. There is no place like home.
1: Fires across the middle. Edwards caught it. Touchdown. And Alabama provides a little lightning of its own.
2: And I got no problem saying it. Let's get out of here. Tied a winner. 50-36. And strike up the band.
0: Two games, two slow starts. And fortunately, two victories. That says something about this Alabama team. It can take a punch. It can respond. And it can win when everything doesn't go according to plan. But winning may forgive mistakes. It doesn't erase them, though. Because in the Southeastern Conference, not being ready to go from the get-go will eventually get you beat. Or, put another way, playing with fire will get you burned. Alabama has been taught that lesson before by today's opponent, in fact, South Carolina. Back in 2010, the Crimson Tide arrived at Williams-Brice Stadium as the defending national champion and the number one team in America. But for one nightmarish afternoon, Stephen Garcia played like a Hall of Famer. Steve Spurrier's Gamecocks played like national champions. And Alabama discovered that resumes don't win football games.
3: Play fake, Garcia back, steps up, goes deep right side. Alshon Jeffrey, touchdown, South Carolina. Gamecocks win. Garcia with a brilliant game. 17-20 for 201 yards.
0: South Carolina did. But that lesson was delivered in Columbia. Tonight, Alabama finds itself exactly where it wants to be. Home. Under the lights at Bryant-Denny Stadium. With one burning question. Has this Alabama team learned its lesson? Or, put more succinctly, is Alabama ready to take care of business? Because great teams don't simply survive adversity. Eventually, they have to stop creating so much of it. For two consecutive weeks, Alabama has proved that it knows how to finish. Tonight, it must prove that it knows how to start. The Gamecocks are knocking on the front door of our house, looking to turn another Alabama Saturday into a South Carolina memory. Tonight, Bama's job is simple. Answer the knock and slam the door quickly. From Saban Field at Bryant-Denny Stadium, let's get this thing started. South Carolina, Alabama, next.
4: Here we go. 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
1: 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One, two, three.
2: 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How about that Crimson Tide?
0: Yeah! Kickoff is just moments away. Now, here's the voice of the Alabama Crimson Tide, Chris Stewart.
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3: Welcome once again, everybody, along with Tyler Watts, our broadcast host, Roger Hoover, and our Cooks Pest Control sideline reporter, Damian Square. I'm Chris Stewart. Let's check in with a man down on the field. It's not 1,000 degrees this week. We don't have word about lightning in the area. Damian, just ready for some good football and a great night in Tuscaloosa.
5: No doubt, man. It's not a bad seat in the house. Nobody has the sun in their face. Nice, bright eyes. Hopefully we can start fast with this great weather. Hope the football team love it as much as we do.
3: Defensively, talk about the type of problems that Lenora Sellers can cause for a defense.
5: Hey, just a big body. He's a guy that can extend plays. He's definitely going to make you pay if you allow him to stand up tall and just throw the football around. So Alabama got to definitely blend some things in. Make it a cloudy picture for him so he can't pick up the blitz. But like I said, if this guy can hang around in the pocket and stand on his feet throughout the duration of the play, he can definitely make you pay. So we definitely got to get this guy on the ground. We got to have a lot of guys to the ball because it's going to take more than one guy to get this guy down.
3: Defense had its pride wounded a little bit last week. What are you looking for from Kane Womack's group today?
5: I think just the finish, man. Like you said, the guys was in the right place, just not finishing on the ball and different things like that. A few times we had the freshman get attacked early in the game with Dylan Lee. So hopefully early on in the game he can understand that they're probably going to come at him again. But I look forward to him growing from week to week. This is week four. That guy's been playing a lot for us early in the season. So I look forward to him making more plays tonight.
3: Thank you so much, Damian. We'll be checking in throughout the course of the game with you as we listen in to some of our pregame festivities. The Million Dollar Band PA announcer, Dr. Robert Levin, the voice you'll hear next.
6: He also earned a degree from Trinity Baptist College after his military service, has served as a missionary in West Africa, and today is a pastor of Anchored Hope Church in his hometown. Ladies and gentlemen, please rise to your feet and honor tonight's warrior of the game, Technical Sergeant Dallas Bozeman. Roll tide, Sergeant. 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

out forms our traditional elephant marching down the field as we play Tusk and get ready to bring on the Alabama Crimson Tide.

0: Well, we only get to say this for another week or two, but the Vice President, General Manager of the Crimson Tide Sports Network is the man soon riding off into retirement, Jim Carabin. Our producer engineer is Tom Stipe. Our network manager is Eric Nichols. As we told you, Roger Hoover, your broadcast host, Tyler Watts, color analyst, our Cook's Pest Control sideline reporter, Damian Square, and our spotter, thank goodness, is indeed Butch Owens. Studio engineer, once again for the network, Jerry Kelly. Our video producer here inside the booth is Jack Porter. Our post-game hosts will be Gray Robertson and Christian Miller. And our scoreboard host that you'll be hearing from is Jet Ainsworth. It's only a matter of moments before the Tide will appear in the tunnel in that iconic walk is presented by Cardiac Solutions. 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It is a cardiac-like moment in this building, as we'll hear. Let's listen in.
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1: The standard isn't going anywhere. This is the college football capital of the world.

It's the best home in college football, Saban Field at Bryant-Denny Stadium. But as the sun sets and the lights start to take effect, man, there is just something even more special about this place. The Tide has made its appearance just outside the locker room doors. Their head coach is leading the way, and Kalen DeBoer and the Crimson Tide are rolling down the top.

0: They're gathering in the end zone in the north end of the stadium.
1: Eagles in the north end zone, your Alabama Crimson Tide. Ladies and gentlemen, this is Alabama football.
0: The verbal signal from Tony Giles. The visual wave to the field from head coach Kalen DeBoer. And the Tide indeed has made its way out onto the field. 83 degrees, actually probably a touch or two below that now as the sun is set. Right around 80 degrees. Partly cloudy skies, a very slight breeze around 5 miles per hour. Those are your weather and field conditions. 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We'll tell you about our kickoff captain presented by Barkley GMC in a moment. But right now, down to the field, referee Daniel Gautreau providing instructions.
2: Ryan Owens.
3: This side is heads, this side is tails. South Carolina, you are the visitors. What is your call? The call is tails. It is heads. You have won the toss. Which way would you like to kick? All right, guys, switch sides. Alabama has won the toss and elected to defer to the second half. They will kick from the south end zone. Good luck, gentlemen.
0: I think we won the toss because of a great job by our kickoff captain, Wren. That's courtesy of Barkley GMC. 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A wish begins with hope, and hope begins with you. 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Passionate fans and an ice-cold Coca-Cola, that's a winning combo. Fan work is thirsty work. Enjoy a Coca-Cola as we broadcast from inside the Alabama Credit Union broadcast booth. Our kickoff, indeed, presented by Coca-Cola and Tyler Watts. Pre-game festivities are done. Love. Let's get this thing kicked off.
4: Yeah, it's about that time, isn't it? A lot of anxiety building up to this as Alabama's anxious to get back out on the field after a nice win versus Florida State last week. And you mentioned the weather couldn't be any better. I know Damian's loving it down there. All those big guys in the trenches. They don't like that 100-degree weather.
0: I got news for you. Little guys like me don't like it either. The kickoff will be handled by the Crimson Tide. As you heard, Alabama won the toss, deferred to the second half, as it will be Lorcan Quinn to kick things off. And Jaquel Holman will be one of the deep men, along with Mazio Bennett Jr.
5: Second team All-SEC last year.
0: So Quinn on to kick it off, and we are underway from Saban Field at Bryant-Denny Stadium. Quinn once again drilling it through the back of the end zone. He has been so good with his kickoffs. Only a couple have been returned so far this year. That's another touchback. And the Gamecocks, who are wearing all white with the garnet and black, will start from their own 25. Bama, of course, the traditional crimson jerseys, crimson helmets, the white pants with twin crimson stripes down the side. Lenoris Sellers, the quarterback, with Matt Fuller. The single setback as they operate initially from the pistol formation. Sellers walked up to center, but now will back up. And with three on the play clock, he will hand it off, and they've got running room right side. That's a first down and a whole lot more into Alabama territory. Down the 30 and pushed out of bounds at the 25-yard line. Matt Fuller, the junior from Jessup, Georgia, brought down finally by Xavier Brown, but not until he picked up huge yardage into Bama territory. That is a gain of 55 yards on the play, Damian.
6: It was a terrible read by Tompkins on the edge. We got a few guys injured, so we got him playing out wide a little bit. He just got to settle down and let the game come to him.
0: So after the first play from scrimmage, South Carolina inside the Alabama red zone. They're operating from the 19. Fuller again, now behind and to the left of Sellers. Waiting on the snap, but I believe that South Carolina moved. They did. A procedure penalty will back them up 5 yards.
3: Remains first down.
0: Kalen DeBoer fired up already, Tyler, trying to encourage that defense, which gave up a huge play on first down.
4: Yeah, he talked about Tompkins coming down. Probably had defensive backs that would have taken Sellers on the quarterback key. So playing assignment football, so important for these defensive ends.
0: They'll go with a single wide out, wide right, two to the left, tight end offset to the left. Keep an eye on Harbor. He's that big target to the right. They'll swing it ahead, but it's deflected into the air and then knocked away incomplete. It was hit at the line by Yonze Pierre, the Wolf linebacker, and then I believe it was DeJean Lee who came over and separated the receiver from the football, who almost got it off the deflection.
4: Pierre started off on the defensive end and dropped back into coverage, baiting Sellers to throw that hitch and almost got the interception.
0: So second down and 15. Sellers on the pitch, flips it to the edge. They will turn it up, but not get more than a yard. Matt Fuller run out of bounds by Yonze Pierre, and a flag is down. And back up the Gamecocks again.
3: Holding.
4: Brady Hunt.
3: Offense, number 87.
4: I believe it was a tight end, Brady Hunt. Got Bray Hubbard, who was in pursuit. I think that was behind the play as well. So unnecessary, but still a hold.
0: So all the way back they'll go to the Alabama 33-yard line. Again, they had gotten it to the 19 on the first play from scrimmage. A 55-yard run. 56 yards, maybe. DJ Black is split wide right on what is now second and 25. They'll roll the pocket left. They'll check it down to the running back, and he will get near the 26-yard line, but not much further than that for Matt Fuller. He got hit hard by the middle linebacker, Caleb Woodson, leading tackler on this football team with 18 coming in. It's now third and a bunch. We'll call it 26. I think I said they had 25 to go earlier. It was more like 30 as the pass across the middle is dropped. They were still going to be well shy of the first down, but man, I guarantee you the place kicker would have loved to have had those additional 12 yards.
4: Yeah, it would have been nice, and that's all they were playing for, is a little better field position to set up this field goal try. However, watching these guys in warm-ups, they're going to be pretty good from 50 in.
0: It'll be Malik Orson. 6'1", 210, a sophomore from St. Louis, Missouri. 9 of 9 on PATs, 4 of 4 on field goals this year. This one, 45-yard try from the near hash. Snap is a little high. The spot is down. The kick is up, and the kick hits the upright. It's no good. It clanged off the right upright, and Bama turns away South Carolina after the early big play from the Gamecocks. Timeout on the field, 12:42 to go here in the opening quarter of play. No score. Bama and Carolina here on the Crimson Tide Sports Network from Learfield.
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0: 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Damian saw some good things after that first play for Carolina, but this Crimson Tide defense held strong right in the red area.
1: Hey, you must protect your house, man, and that's how you keep them out of the end zone. On the first play, the ball kind of got to the sweet spot of the blitz. Like I said, we had Tompkins on the edge. He went up to the quarterback. He should have squeezed down with the offensive lineman. But those guys knew that there was a technical problem. They got back on the ball, got things under control, and somehow got these guys off the field with no points.
2: Absolute rock star down on the field. And also the lead singer from Creed. Scott Stapp, the lead singer from Creed, with the president of the University of Alabama, Dr. Peter Moeller, being recognized on the video boards here inside the stadium as Alabama on first and 10 runs it right up the gut. A couple of yards for Daniel Hill, the junior from Meridian, Mississippi. Bama's been doing it by committee, Tyler, in the run game, and it's been effective in the last couple of weeks.
3: Yeah, we've talked how the importance of continuing to run the football, even when things don't necessarily go well to begin with. Only a two-yard game there, but you continue to lean on this defensive front in hopes to wear them out.
2: Wide outs to each side of the formation, tight ends to each side as well. Single set back to the left of Russell as the handoff goes up the middle and breaking one tackle and falling forward for a couple more yards is Hill.
3: Right now we're running a lot of tight ends, so South Carolina in a single high safety, everyone else committed down to the box and still able to move the football.
2: DeRozier made the stop for South Carolina. Tomiwa DeRozier, who I hope makes very few plays today for South Carolina, was in on that one. Third and five, upcoming for the Crimson Tide. E.J. Crowell in the backfield to the left side of Russell. Little option left side. It goes to Crowell, trying to make a man miss. Gets stacked up, gets run out of bounds. He'll be shy of the first down mark. Jair Johnson making the stop, and Alabama's going to have to punt after going three and out.
3: No negative plays, no false starts. That's a positive. But two short gains on first and second down and stuck in a third and long situation, third and medium, rather, not able to convert it.
4: Alabama is using the scrimmage kick formation jersey changes.
2: Well, thank you for that. So on to punt now will be Alex Asperuhoff. Two punts, 42 yards last week. Vakari Swain is deep, and a nice, high, spiraling kick that Swain will catch at the 17. Goes to his right, cuts up the middle, gets hit as he crosses the 30. If you got a flag, you're throwing it. If you're in stripes right now, at least two, maybe more, thrown on the back end of that play. It's likely coming back after a 49-yard punt from Alex Asperuhoff. Officials talking things over, and we'll hear from Daniel Gautreaux in a moment. Shane Beamer looking on, waiting to hear on the South Carolina sideline nearest
4: the
2: officials.
4: There are two fouls on the play, both of them against the receiving team. Personal foul, blocking out of bounds, receiving team number 12. That penalty is declined. During the return, illegal block in the back, receiving team. The 10-yard penalty will be enforced for the spot of the foul. First down, Alabama.
2: So a break for the Crimson Tide. Instead of South Carolina getting the ball across the 30, they'll start first and 10 back inside their own 20-yard line at their own 16. Three penalties already for 25 yards on South Carolina. That's been huge.
3: Yeah, it's been a sloppy start for them. They've had the one explosive plays, and outside of that, they've not been able to move the football offensively either.
2: Expecting to see them break the huddle with their quarterback in Lenoris Sellers. Handoff right side and getting to the 20 on the play. Matt Fuller, the 5'11", 221-pound junior from Jessup, Georgia.
3: It's a good push by the South Carolina offensive line. Not really making contact until after about 4 yards.
2: On second down and 6 from the 20. Snap to Sellers. He will go play action. Tried to throw the slant. And a late flag comes flying in.
3: They're going to get Dejon Lee. I'm not so sure, Damien, if you had an opportunity to see that. I didn't see a ton of contact.
1: I did not see a ton of contact. And also, I don't think it was a catchable football. But like Chris said, they want to pull the flags out tonight, baby.
2: Nick Harbor was the intended receiver. And that ball was well behind him before the flag ever came out.
3: Yeah, I think they got Dejon Lee. His right arm might have hooked the receiver, and that's what probably drew the foul.
2: So the penalty on Alabama will be the first on the Tide. 15-yarder. Move the sticks for South Carolina up to their own 26-yard line. Sellers, play action, swings it out right side. A little bubble screen there that picks up good yardage. A first down and more as South Carolina gets up to the 40-yard line. Mazio Bennett making the grab for a gain of 17. The throw, catch, and run afterward. Connecting big for the Gamecocks. It'll be another first down for SC. Carolina with two wideouts left, one right. Handoff goes right up the middle, and no running room at all. In fact, he got to the line of scrimmage, and no more. That's Fuller again.
3: Terrence Green in on the tackle. South Carolina's going to have a hard time running between the tackles. So far, the only damage they've done in the running game has been on the read options, by the quarterback and running back.
2: Kedrick Bingley-Jones checking out. Nope, he's in for the Crimson Tide at defensive tackle. As they'll bring a man in motion to the near side of the field with the Gamecocks, Sellers will look that direction. Now he's going to roll to his right, fires across the middle, catch is made into Bama territory around the 46-yard line. That'll be another first down as DJ Black, the Inman, South Carolina native, 6'2", 205, and a fifth-year senior who has transferred from UCF, makes that grab and moves the chains again for South Carolina.
3: We only had a three-man rush, unable to get back to Sellers. He's able to buy enough time to find somebody downfield.
2: No points at the moment, but 95 yards of total offense and closer to 98 after a three-yard gain there. On first down, Matt Fuller again getting the call. Dejon Lee making the stop for Alabama on that far sideline, which is occupied by the Crimson Tide. Far sideline for us in our radio position. If you happen to be watching on TV, then we're on the opposite side of where the TV cameras are, for those of you that are following along that manner. 8 minutes and ticking. Time left here in the opening quarter of play. No score between Alabama and South Carolina on a beautiful night in Tuscaloosa. Sun setting. Lights have not quite taken full effect yet as Jabri Coleman's in the backfield for South Carolina. Handoff straight up the gut to him. He'll spin off of one would-be tackler, springs free from another, and finally brought down by Kedrick Bingley-Jones, but not until he gets enough yardage again for a first down. That's a gain of about 6 for the Gamecocks there.
3: Kendall Bryle so far is really forcing this defense to play all parts of the field, inside and out.
2: Sellers wants to throw from an empty backfield, looks downfield, has a man. That's going to be broken up. And did a flag come in? Let's see. Nitro Tuggle was the intended receiver.
4: It was an incomplete pass. It'll
2: and
4: be second down.
2: It was broken up by Zabian Brown in good coverage.
3: Well, I think we got away with one right there.
2: May have.
3: Keon Sab was dropping back as a safety. It was a deep post route and a well-thrown ball. Zabian Brown, I thought, made contact before the ball got there.
2: Operating on second down and 10. They'll have two wideouts left. They'll run it up the gut again, but there's nowhere to go for Jabri Coleman. Last week, 4 carries for 18 yards for him. His second carry of this drive does not go very far. Kedrick Beamley-Jones and Isaiah Faga combining on the hit. Third and long for the Gamecocks. Third about eight. Sellers stepping up in the pocket. Wants to run. Gets spun down shy of the 25. That's going to bring up fourth down and a couple. Caleb Woodson, the middle linebacker, was among those there to greet him.
3: And right now, Carolina not sending on the kicking unit. They're going to go for this.
2: Surprised at all?
3: No, not at all, especially after the first miss. Similar distance. You've been running the ball effectively if you're Shane Beamer. Be shocked if it's anything other than a quarterback keep.
2: So fourth and a couple, empty backfield at the moment. And they're going to work under center. The tight end came running in. They snapped it to him, and he's going nowhere. They tried to catch Bama napping, but they were wide awake. A great job by the Bama D as the direct snap to the tight end under center did not fool anybody, and Bama will take over on downs. Jaira Edwards got him first. We'll reset that when we come back. 6:03 to go here in the opening quarter of play. Bama turning away the Gamecocks again. No score here on the Crimson Tide Sports Network from Learfield.
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1: Of quarterback Keelan Russell has wideouts to each side of the formation, three tight ends. He'll roll right after getting the snap, looking downfield, fires deep, he's got a man. He is there, caught by Brooks, 20, 10, 5, touchdown Alabama. Lazier Brooks, 75 yards on the strike from Keelan Russell, and Bama gets on the board first.
2: Well, it was a deep over, and there was no pressure in the backfield on Keelan Russell. All kinds of time to allow this route to open up. As Lottie Brooks starts on the right-hand side of the formation, finds the single high safety, get vacated, goes all the way across. Great throw and catch on the run in. And just like that, as slow of a start as it's been for Alabama the last couple of weeks, they find themselves up 7-0.
1: Lottie Brooks, Lottie yards, 75 to be exact, and Bama with the extra point now has a 7-0 lead. Your Bromberg scoring drive recap, one play, 75 yards. Connor Talty tacking on the PAT after the 75-yard strike from Keelan Russell to Lazier Brooks. And mercy, was that a gorgeous strike for the Crimson Tide. Fantastic play, but as you said, he had a clean pocket the entire time.
2: And that was a little bit of a concern coming in, is could the speed edge rushers for South Carolina get to him? Now, obviously, there on first down, coming out, throwing the football. Great job, though, by Coach Grubbs of mixing it up a little bit, not going back to the run.
1: So the Crimson Tide, 3-and-out on its first series, 1-and-out on its second, with a 75-yard touchdown strike from Keelan Russell to Lazier Brooks. And now Bama will kick it away. Lorcan Quinn handling that role for the Crimson Tide. Jaquel Holman watching this one sailing over his head. It's Holman, H-O-L-M-A-N, not to be confused with Holman, as in Dennis Holman, who was one of our honorary captains for today's game for the Crimson Tide. Great to have Dennis in the 1966 SEC champion Crimson Tide team, the undefeated squad, the missing ring team. For those of you that know your Bama football history, should have been the third straight national title for the Crimson Tide, but that one was not justly voted on back in 1966, but great champions nonetheless. It was terrific to honor that group here today in Tuscaloosa. Lenora Sellers trying to drop it off down low, tipped into the air, and it falls incomplete, and that is a break for South Carolina, because if QB Reese could have found that one, he would have taken it to the house himself on the deflection.
2: Yeah, once again, that defensive line, if you're not able to get to the quarterback, doing a great job of reading screen as they vacate the pass rush. Kingley Bingley, I'm not sure who got a hand on it, but dangerously goes up in the air and unfortunately falls to the ground.
1: So second and 10 from their own 25. A little shuffle pass up the gut and going for 5 yards, maybe six on the play, will be Matt Fuller. And that'll set up third and 5 officially as they spot him just across the 30. So third down, Gamecocks. They've got to get to the 35. They're just across the 30. They're 0 for 2 on third down so far.
2: We've got to burn a timeout. We have too many men on the field.
1: Bama, some confusion timeout defensively.
3: Alabama.
1: And it with that, we'll take the timeout as well. 5:12 remaining in the opening quarter of play. We've got a 7-0 score here in Tuscaloosa. Good guys on top on the Crimson Tide Sports Network from Learfield.
4: What's up, Bama fans? 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

0: and South Carolina, nothing. We are live from the Alabama Credit Union broadcast booth. Feel good about your money. And right now, starting to feel good with the way this game is turning out. 7-0, the Crimson Tide. Tyler, last drive of the quick strike to LaSierre Brooks. And this defense started to play really well.
1: Yeah, impressive there on first down. They're set up with a third and about five here that they have to find a way to get off of the field. Everything's still in play for Kendall Briles. You don't have to remove Sellers and his running ability. And right now, he's probably going to be your biggest threat in a true drop-back pass because we're dropping back into coverage, only rushing three or four guys, and sometimes those linebackers will get so deep, it'd be easy for him to be able to convert this third down.
2: College Football Hall of Fame recognizing one of its greats and one of ours as well, Mark Ingram, going in to the College Hall of Fame, the first Heisman Trophy winner in Alabama football history, and Mark is in the house today. He'll be recognized a little bit later down on the field, but it is wonderful to have him in. Nice of him on a work day to make his way. I know he's glad to get back home after being all around that big 10, 12 stuff that he has to be around, but we're glad that he's with us today in Tuscaloosa as Alabama takes on South Carolina. Of course, a lot of people contend that Mark clinched the Heisman with his effort against the Gamecocks. The Wildcat night from 22, so good in helping Alabama to his Heisman and the national championship that year as well. Third down and four for South Carolina from their own 30-yard line. Flags down as they throw, and it's incomplete, busted up by the Crimson Tide, but this one, I think, was blown dead first.
3: We got an illegal shift.
2: Yeah. Was it before the snap?
3: I think it was.
4: Illegal shift. Offense. Number one and number 12 were both in motion at the same time and never came set. The penalty is declined. Fourth down.
2: Good deal. So Bama will indeed get the football back. South Carolina will have to punt. The team had stayed in the huddle as if they thought the coaches may go for it, and the coaches signaled as if to say, what are you talking about? We're inside our own 35-yard line. We're definitely going to kick it right here as Mason Love, the punter, will come out. Ryan Coleman-Williams stands back inside his own 30, waiting on the kick from the Gamecock specialist who stands on his own 15.5-yard line, and I believe delay of game is going to be called.
4: Delay of game. Kicking team. 5-yard penalty remains fourth down.
2: Tyler, how tough is that for everybody to get reset, especially after a penalty? Because you're in rhythm in the course of a play, but when there's a stoppage, I know it's your responsibility to check it, but it can be tough to remember that sometimes.
3: Yeah, and the punt unit was around the 50-yard line, and the ball is being placed at the 31. So that's a long way for them to go, and the play clock has started immediately after the call on the field, so they were a little sluggish coming out to shoot.
2: They backed him up five. They'll punt this one a mile high. Fair catch called for by R.C. Dubb, and he makes it around the 30. It's a good starting position for the Crimson Tide, first and 10, again from their own 30-yard line. First series, Bama went three and out. Second series, one play, 75 yards, a strike from Keelan Russell to Lottie Brooks, and the Crimson Tide with its 7-0 lead following the extra point. That's where we are now with 5:01 to go in this first quarter of play. Williams will go wide left. Rico Scott will join him there. He's in the slot. Single set back to the left is Daniel Hill as Scott comes in motion to the near side. Handoff will go to Hill. Daniel, nope, it's going to be Russell on the keeper. I missed it, so too did the Gamecocks as he slides in just shy of the 40-yard line. Nice keeper there from Keelan Russell around the left side. He'll pick up 6 yards on that play.
3: Lenore Sellers has already ran this little read option several times. The backside defensive end collapses on Daniel Hill, and there's nobody keeping tabs on where Keelan Russell is. Does a smart thing also by sliding, not taking contact.
2: Cheek hit at about the 36. That's where they'll spot him. Trips to the near side. Single setback again will be Hill. The play action to him. They swing it near side. Williams, a nice catch, and he gets the first down as he gets swung out of bounds by Vakari Swain, but it'll be a first down, Alabama. The bank first. First down is the very first of the game for the Crimson Tide. It comes on its third series. Three and out, as we said, the first drive. One play for a touchdown on the second.
3: Yeah, kind of hard to believe. That was only the sixth play of the game for Alabama offense.
2: Big number 13, Durajaye, checks in for South Carolina in the middle of their defense. Coming in motion will be Scott to the near side of the formation, joining two others. Play action, Russell, pressure coming from behind. He fires as he's hit, and it's incomplete. Fortunate that he got that one away, but Anthony Addison, who was a step late getting to him on the touchdown throw the previous series, was able to catch up to him and make the hit there.
3: Yeah, Jackson Lloyd was one-on-one and got beat to the outside and did a nice job of forcing Addison upfield, hoping Keelan Russell would step underneath up into the pocket. But Russell a little flat-footed as he dropped back in his seven-step drop and took a hit, fortunately able to get rid of the football.
2: Russell's first incompletion on three attempts now for the day. Second and 10, Bama. From their own 42-yard line. Scott comes in tight left, play action, looking, checking down to Scott. He's got one man to beat on that side, and he's going to get corralled up high. Bama fans wanted a flag, so too did the coaches, but Vakari Swain will not be called for the tackle up around the headgear. Instead, it will simply be a stop after a gain of about six, and man, that's got to be a horse collar, doesn't it? He either grabbed the back of the shoulder pads or the back of the helmet. Either way, that's a flag, is it not?
3: Well, he grabbed him with his right arm around his neck and took him down. I guess I can understand how that wouldn't be a penalty. Sorry.
2: It's all right. If you defend him, then I know it must have been innocent. Those offensive guys. Third down and three for the Tide. They'll throw it to the tight end, Caleb Edwards, first down to South Carolina territory at the 46 of the Gamecocks. Judge Collier, the corner, was able to make the hit, but not until the big fella picks up the first down.
3: Yeah, tight ends do so much in the running game, but obviously, but on these third and medium situations, Edwards releasing from the right side, goes all the way across, recognizes that it's zone, and sits down in coverage and allows the strike to be past the chains to move. So another great first down on third down conversion.
2: So first and 10, Bama, South Carolina, 46. Three wide outs to the near side when you count the tight end Edwards, who's in the slot. Now he'll squeeze in tight to the right side. They'll roll the pocket near side. Well, Russell, he says, I'll run it. He's at the 40, and he slides down just shy of the 36-yard line. It's going to be very close to a first down. It'll be second and short. Man, they're going to back it up all the way to the 39-yard line. That's where he may have started his intent to slide, but he didn't touch the ground until about 2 yards after that.
3: Yeah, they mark you where you give yourself up, and rightfully so. I mean, you think about it as a defender, if you can't go in there. We saw a couple years ago, I can't remember who it was, somebody acted like they were going to slid but didn't. Trying to eliminate that.
2: The broadcast partner, Dizzy Dean, to the right, is now on second down and three. Ford will go in motion, the tight end, run right up the gut. Trayshawn Robinson, left side, 30, 25, 20, 15, 10, 5, touchdown, Alabama. Trayshawn Brown, the freshman from Huntsville, Texas, 39 yards, but is there a flag down?
4: Holding, offense, number 7, 10-yard penalty from the spot of the foul. After enforcement of the foul, Alabama still made the line to gain. It'll be first and 10.
2: So a first down, but a player down for South Carolina. And Trayshawn Brown found the house, but unfortunately, Damian, a hold messed it up for the Crimson Tide.
5: Yeah, I don't think that hold, if he was holding it, had anything to do with the success of that play. I think he was getting in the end zone regardless right there. And then for injury update, we just had Bray Hubbard come out of the locker room. He had a lower extremity injury, but he's expected to come back in the game.
2: That is very good news. That injury report brought to you by UAB Medicine. Operator. One system serving all of Alabama. Your health is our priority. So, again, the penalty wipes off the touchdown, but does not wipe off the first down. Trayshawn Brown with a minute 17 remaining in this first quarter. The big run for the Tide. He'll step out. Daniel Hill comes in to replace him. He leaves an empty backfield. Little flip underneath. Goes to Lottie Brooks trying to turn it up. Flags come in as he gets stacked up, and that one never really got going at all for the Crimson Tide from the get-go.
3: Yeah, a lot of misdirection there, and you bring Lottie Brooks from the right, just shuffle it right back, trying to catch South Carolina out of position as they flow
4: holding
3: towards their
4: offense,
3: left.
4: Number 40, 10-yard penalty from the previous spot.
3: No, it was on Josh Ford, I'm sorry.
2: Yep, he's not real happy with that, as you'd expect. The veteran Josh Ford, 6'6", 265 out of Stillwater, Oklahoma. Transfer from Oklahoma State, guilty of the third penalty. Total of 26 yards for Alabama. A couple of those have been the holding variety. So Russell at quarterback, he's got four men to the right side of the formation. One man wide left, the empty backfield, as he operates from the gun. Russell with plenty of time, rolling to his right. Swings it out near side, catches made, and getting out of bounds, Kevin Riley. A gain up to the 33-yard line. That's still going to be a yard or two shy of the original line of scrimmage. It'll be second and 11 upcoming for Alabama. 9-yard pickup. Good to see Riley involved in the offense there.
3: Yeah, doing a nice job of just getting positive yardage there. And first and foremost, you just want to get back in field goal range. Now you've given yourself an opportunity on second and 11 to convert the first down opportunity here, but you are in field goal range.
2: So here's Alabama on second and 11 with 7 seconds left in the quarter. This may be the last snap. It will be if they decide to. Let's see if they won't snap it. Nope, they do. Just in time. Russell looking to throw. Plenty of time. Fires towards the end zone. Has a man. Catch made. Touchdown, Alabama. 32-yard strike. Keelan Russell to Ryan Coleman Williams. And Alabama leads it now 13-0. Couldn't tell if they were going to snap it or let it run out or what, but Bama did indeed snap it, did indeed stick it in the end zone on the final play of quarter number one, and now the untimed snap, spot, and kick, which it would have been anyway for a placement, but with zeros on the clock, this indeed will be the end of the first quarter. Snap and spot are good. The kick is perfect as well. And how about the Tide? Another Brombergs first quarter scoring drive recap. 9 plays, 70 yards, 5:01 exactly off the game clock. The first quarter comes to an end. It's Bama 14, South Carolina nothing. Quarter number two when we return on the Crimson Tide Sports Network from Learfield.
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0: 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Crimson Tide, two touchdowns in the first quarter, a 75-yard strike to Lazier Brooks from Keelan Russell, and then Russell on the final play of the first quarter, a 32-yard touchdown pass to Ryan Pullman-Williams. Quick check of the Alabama Power scoreboard update. Earlier today, it was Auburn picking up a 21-15 win against Vanderbilt to move to 1-1 in SEC play. Meanwhile, the Florida Gators, 2-0 in the conference, handing fourth-ranked Ole Miss a 52-28 defeat in the Swamp. So the Rebels, after winning last week against LSU, fall today on the road against the Florida Gators. Tonight's game is presented by Chevron with Techron. 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We continue inside the Alabama Credit Union broadcast booth. Feel good about your money. And on the call here in the second quarter, the voice of the Crimson Tide, Chris Stewart.
2: Roger, thank you. I don't know that many of us are surprised at all that Florida beat Ole Miss with the Rebels coming off of that emotional win last
4: week.
2: But my
4: goodness,
2: taken to the proverbial woodshed right there after the Gators got hold of them in the Swamp. So now Bama to kick it off, trying to take South Carolina to the woodshed. They've got them down 14-0 as we begin the second quarter of action with kickoff following the touchdown on the final play of the first 15 minutes of action. And it will be Lorcan Quinn to kick this one through the end zone once again. His third touchback on as many kickoff attempts. And Bama continues to be rock solid in the kicking game on the start of this 2026 season. And a big drive right here for the Gamecocks.
3: Yeah, first two possessions as Bray Hubbard comes back out on the field. That's a good sign for this Alabama defense. First two possessions, though, Carolina gets big plays, move the ball inside the 30-yard line, and Alabama shuts them down with no points to show for their efforts. You get a three and out on the third possession. Now this defense, as Damian's always talking about, kind of settling in, but have to respond here up 14-0.
2: South Carolina don't believe it allowed anything point-wise from the opposition to the first three ball games in the opening quarter, but Bama hung 14 on them in that first frame as the Gamecocks will swing it out near side. DJ Black, the wideout, made the grab. DeJon Lee got him to the turf along with Chuck McDonald the third, but not until he picked up enough for the first down. So a gain of 10.5, 11 on that one. Moved the sticks for South Carolina, which has been able to move the football. 122-plus yards of total offense, but no points yet. They throw a slant across the middle. Catch made right at the midfield mark. Again, it would be McDonald. Check that for Alabama making the stop. I believe was Ivan Taylor on the catch made by Donovan Murph. Another first down play for South Carolina. Sellers wants to scramble and run. He'll fire back across his body, and it falls incomplete. He had a man open, but, Tyler, there was just no way for him to get the shoulders square to connect with Donovan Murph.
3: Yeah, I think it was Chuck McDonald came off of the edge and almost had an opportunity for the sack, or it could have been Devin Tompkins. I couldn't really catch the number. But it was Xavier Griffin who gave good chase to Sellers as he was rolling to his left and didn't allow him to square his feet up and deliver the ball.
2: Again, Sellers, his third or fourth year as the starter, but his third straight year with a different offensive coordinator for the Gamecocks. Two men wide left. They'll hand it off and try to run it right, and there's nowhere to go. Bray Hubbard back in the game, delivering the hit on Matt Fuller. No gain, may have even lost a half yard as we are a minute plus into this second quarter. It'll be third and 10 upcoming for South Carolina.
3: I tell you, Yonze Pierre doesn't get credit for the tackle, but did a great job of setting the edge and not allowing the ball carry to bounce it to the outside.
2: South Carolina looking to throw. Sellers scrambling. Now he's going to run. He's going to get the first down. He'll get out of bounds. That is their first third down conversion on four tries now as they pick up 13 yards on that scramble. Bama had him covered downfield, but that guy can certainly break containment with the best of them.
3: Yeah, Luke Metz came right up the middle, and Sellers was able to get to the right as Metz was picked up by the running back in protection, and there was nobody else spying Sellers. Probably something Alabama and Coach Womack are going to have to do on these third and long situations.
2: They'll run it left side, and they'll get good yardage. They'll get inside the 20, and they'll get down to the 15. Again, Fuller on the carry. And they've gashed us on some plays like that. 19 yards on that pickup.
3: Yeah, it's an outside zone to the left. And once again, just over-pursuing a little bit, not keeping the shoulder squared. One of our defensive linemen got washed down, which created the cutback lane.
2: Second time inside the red zone for South Carolina. First down run goes nowhere. May have lost a yard on the play. Again, it was Fuller as they tried to run left, but Bama had a bunch of bodies there to stop him.
3: London Simmons over there on the left side, along with Jamarian Latham.
2: Those two alone are a bunch of bodies. But he had some help along with it. Bama with, I think, four or five crimson helmets after those two that Tyler mentioned made the initial hit. Second down and 10.5. Bakari Swain in the backfield now. We knew that could happen. They throw the shuffle pass to him, and they will not allow him to get shuffled forward. He got stopped after a gain of about a half yard. Bakari Swain, we told you, has been primarily a defender and return man, but we thought we'd see him in the offense at some point, and Swain did get the opportunity there. They go with an empty set, bringing Swain to the near side. Blitz coming, and down goes Sellers. Bama got a host of bodies there to bring him down, and that will set up fourth down for the Gamecocks.
3: Heck of a job there, Damien, on third and long, brought pressure off of the edge.
5: Absolutely. These guys made it happen in the red zone. Bama don't break, man. Like I said before the game, it's going to be hard to get 16 on the ground. And anytime you have missed tackles, it creates nightmares in the secondary. So up front, we got to handle this guy as much as we can, get more bodies to him, and get him on the ground.
2: So it'll be a field goal try from Malik Orson. Snap, spot, kick. They're all good, and South Carolina gets on the board. So Bama's defense forces the Gamecocks to settle for three, but with 10:52 to go here in quarter number two, Alabama maintains a two-score lead. 14-3 with 10:52 remaining when we come back to Tuscaloosa on the Crimson Tide Sports Network from Learfield.
9: What a matchup we've got, folks. Just nonstop action. The energy is electric and the fans are all in. An intense game like this calls for a Coca-Cola. Ah, crisp and refreshing. That's a game changer. Yeah, that taste scores every time. And just like that, they're back at it. Passionate fans and an ice-cold Coke.